0: That was New Order's Bizarre Love Triangle, taking us out of our opening run. Before that, we heard from Grizzly Bear with Three Rings, The Walkman with The Rat, and of course, David Bowie kicked things off. We're going to step away for a few quick messages from our sponsors. Coming up on the other side, we're diving into some 90s post-hardcore from Washington, D.C., along with some sharp Canadian tunage from Vancouver. Stick around.
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0: Welcome back to the lounge. We're picking things up with a band that completely defined the DIY post-hardcore movement. From their 1991 album Steady Diet of Nothing, here is Fugazi and Long Division.

0: The guitar work of Built to Spill with Carry the Zero closing out that set. In that same run, we also caught early 80s UK post-punk from Au Pair and a fresh track from Vancouver's The New Pornographers. We're going to take another brief station break, but stick a close by. On deck, we've got an iconic slice of 1990s Halifax rock, plus some timeless new wave. Back in a moment.
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0: You're tuned in to Canoe FM. Let's head straight back to 1980 for a track that bridged the gap between post-punk attitude and pure pop melodies. Here's the Pretenders with Talk of the Town.

0: That raw emotion of Snail Mail with Pristine takes us right to the top of the hour. Before that, we had Depeche Mode and Canadian Alternative Royalty with Sloan and Underwhelmed. We've hit the halfway mark for tonight's show, so we're going to step away for our mid-show break. But when we return for hour two, we're kicking off with some razor-sharp UK sounds and a blast of Canadian garage rock. Stay tuned.
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0: Welcome back to the second hour of the Shady Lounge. I'm Alan. We're settling the tone for the back half of the show with some clever songwriting from 1989. From the album Oranges and Lemons, this is XTC and The Mayor of Simpleton.

0: broken social scene, bringing that massive collective Toronto energy with Protest Song. In that set, we also heard back-to-back Canadian distortion from The Dirty Nil and Death From Above 1979, right after Pavement's Cut Your Hair. We're moving into the final chapters of the show for tonight, and things are about to get dark, loud, and uncompromising. Heavy noise rock and classic UK post-punk are right on the other side.
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0: And we're back again. To return us to the music, here's a blast from 1991 produced by Steve Albini from the album Goat. This is the Jesus Lizard and Mouth Breather.

0: The fierce edge of Liverpool's The Mysterines with Hung Up took us out of that block. Before that, we had Vancouver's Peach Pit, Radiohead with Fake Plastic Trees, and Mark E. Smith leading The Fall through Hit the North. We've arrived at our final break of the evening. I'll be back in just a couple of minutes to pilot us through our last flight of tracks for the night, featuring Mission of Burma, The Flaming Lips, and some laid-back Canadian tunes. Don't go anywhere.
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2: All right. 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

It's been a real pleasure sharing these tracks with you tonight, and I hope you enjoyed the ride. Be sure to join us again next week and every Saturday night from 8 till 10 p.m. right here on Canoe FM. Mark Layton has just announced his arrival with authority and is looking to take over the studio at 10 o'clock with Highland Rewind. But before that happens, I have one last set to put together. Starting this last run, here is some fiery South London post-punk. This is Shame and Concrete.

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4: 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I'm Mark Layton. 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In 1971, Hoyt and May became the first mom and son to have written a number one pop track in the rock era, with a UK 24 and number ones in South Africa, the US Billboard Hot 100, and Canada. 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

0: from The Cure, Three Dog Night, and Timbaland with Nelly Furtado and So Shy. The tracks were A Fragile Thing, Joy to the World, and Morning After Dark. From White Rock, he wrote songs on the piano, played drums in high school, and played a right-handed guitar left-handed. He now lives in California. Next, on Hyla Rewind and Canoe FM.
1: This is Vincent Price. Michael Jackson is the Thriller. Can you dig it?

From Badshaw, the track was called Mercy. Rock and Roll as King, ELO, and Chubby Checker with The Twist. It became their original charting song that made number 43 in Australia and number 68 in the UK. Next, on Highland Rewind.

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4: 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I'm on Canoe FM from 3 until 6 every Tuesday afternoon, and I try to give you a little bit of everything, and the music to me is the most important. 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
0: Carlos Alomar and John Lennon co-wrote it with him. It was his debut number one song on the U.S. Hot 100 and in Canada, with a number 181 in France and a UK 17. This is Highland Rewind Music.

from David Bowie, Fame. 9 to 5 from Dolly Parton, and Midnight Oil, Beds Are Burning. NME selected it as their single of the year for 1966. Melody Maker included it among the year's 5 singles to remember. With a number 11 on the U.S. Billboard Hot 100, and number 1s that included Australia and Canada. Give it up, everyone, for Highland Rewind Music.

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wandering back to a time when the fringe element was leather straps on your jacket. That was Crosby, Stills, and Nash, 1969 with Long Time Gone. Well, folks, you're not gone. 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I'm your host, Ron Evans. Today, we've got a fun mix for you. Lots of stuff from the 90s. But to get the ball rolling, we're going to leap back to 1970. From their album Lola vs. Power Man and the Money Go Round Part 1, here's the Kinks with 8 Man.

from 1970. That was Ray Davies and Company, The Kinks, with Ape Man. Next for you, we're going to leap all the way up to the year 1981. From their album Pretenders 2, here's The Pretenders with Day After Day.

From their 1980 album Wild Planet, that was the B-52s with Dirty Back Road. And before that, we heard the Pretenders with Day After Day. Next, we jump back to 1981. Here's Devo with Beautiful World. Now, Devo, they're going to take us up to our first break of the day. When we come in on the other side, we got a classic Canadian track from 1997. So please, stick around.

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1: 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When

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I'm your host, Ron Evans. So what have we got to kick off the second part of the show today? We're going to jump back to 1990. From the album Goodbye Jumbo, here's World Party with Put the Message in the Box.

Jingling and jangling away. That was the Gin Blossoms going back to 1992 with the track Found Out About You. And before that, we heard World Party from 1990 and Put the Message in the Box. Next, we're going to leap back to 1989. From their album Don't Tell a Soul, here's the Replacements with I'll Be You. Now, the Replacements, they're going to take us up to the second break of the show. And when we come in on the other side, we got a great track covered by a great band. So once again, please stick around.

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3: I was dying in that small town, dreamed of heading southbound.

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1: 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We're a little show that plays some hits, some misses, some deep cuts, and tracks that have just been playing nice this week and deserve to see the light of day. And I'm your host, Ron Evans. Oh, we're into the third part of the show. What are we going to do? We're going to start off with the Sundays. We're going to go back to 1997 from their album Static and Silence. Here's the track Summertime.

Going back to 1992, that was The Breeders from an EP they put out that year entitled Safari. And before that, we heard The Sundays, 1997, with tracks Summertime. Next year, we're leaping all the way up to the year 2009. From their album that year entitled Swoon, here's Silver Sun Pickups with Substitution.

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And just to keep the legalistas happy, CKHA-FM in lovely Halliburton, Ontario, Canada. I'm your host, Ron Evans. We are going to leave you with one more tonight because we can. And we're going to rock out a little bit here with Bikini Kill, going back to 1993 from the album Pussy Whipped. Here's Rebel Girl. So thanks for listening, and we'll catch you next week on

evening. Welcome to the program. It's David Mayer with Tuesday Night Sessions. It's our weekly look behind the hits as we feature various lesser-known musicians, songwriters, producers, engineers, record labels, recording studios, and the like that contribute to many of the songs that you know very well. And tonight, a session guitarist like none other. His name is Mabon Lewis Hodges, better known as Teeny. Born just east of Memphis, he and his two brothers, Leroy and Charles, grew up listening to their father play piano, and all of them ended up playing with their father's blues band at some point, the Germantown Blue Devils, gaining experience before they even reached their teens. They grew up on a 200-acre farm, and it was in the fields that Teeny heard his first music. It was the workers singing a song called "Ain't No Chains Strong Enough to Bind Me." And even though some would call it country and western, Teeny said he didn't care. He says, "It sounds good to me. Music is music." The three brothers naturally gravitated to the bright lights of nearby Memphis. Local band leader Willie Mitchell spotted first bassist Leroy, and he joined Willie's band. Then a few months after that, around 1965, Willie asked Teeny if he'd like to join the band on guitar. And then it was the third brother, Charles, joining on keyboards not long after that. And this was when all three Hodges brothers were still in their teens. Willie Mitchell, not only one of the most popular live attractions around Memphis with his band in the day, he was also a recording artist in his own right. By the time the Hodges brothers joined Willie's band, he'd had a number of hits for Hi Records, and that meant almost instant recording experience for the still-learning Hodges brothers. Willie signed adoption papers, making him legal guardian for Teeny Hodges, a relationship that would last 6 years, well, a lifetime really, Willie constantly instructing Teeny on how to play. We'll open it up musically with a song that features Teeny, an early recording of Teeny with Willie Mitchell's band. Here's Buster Brown. Mabon Teeny Hodges tonight on Tuesday Night Sessions.

Here's an early recording featuring the three Hodges brothers as part of Willie Mitchell's band from 1965. And just before Teeny Hodges signed on with Willie Mitchell, he was courted by the emerging Stax songwriting duo of Isaac Hayes and David Porter. And the three of them wrote this one, recorded shortly after Teeny went with Willie, but a shot in the arm for the young guitarist just the same. Teeny Hodges on Canoe FM's Tuesday Night Sessions, it's Sam and Dave.

100.9 Canoe FM, and oh, what might have been had Teeny Hodges stayed at Stax. However, he perhaps inevitably went with his brothers and Willie Mitchell. Willie had had a few hits, but was anxious to get behind the board. And sensing that he might go elsewhere, the High Records executives, while Joe Coogie said, okay, and Willie's first effort was his biggest hit yet. Featuring Teeny Hodges prominently, here's Soul Serenade on Tuesday Night Sessions.

Mitchell giving a writing credit to guitarist Mabon Teeny Hodges on Tuesday night sessions this evening. And you can hear Teeny's sound maturing, an easy glide to his style, very simple and innocent, yet it's knowing. And he played with a restraint, too, unlike most teenagers. Willie Mitchell had been buying studio time to record at High Studios for many years, but the death of High owner Joe Coogie in 1970 and Willie's emergence as a skilled producer with a good ear, Willie ended up assuming the reins at High Studios in 1970, and his band became the house band at High. An early visitor was O.V. Wright, and again, if you listen closely, you'll hear Teeny Hodges' subtle yet almost jazzy style emerging. It's A Nickel and a Nail from 1970 on Canoe FM.

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Wright, Deep Soul of the First Order. And this song had been around for a while before Ann Peebles arrived at the High Studios, and the rhythm section breathed some new life into it. Here's Part-Time Love on Tuesday Night Sessions.

0: pulls from tasty but subtle guitar links, the trademark of Mabon Teenie Hodges, whom we're featuring tonight. Teenie played on virtually all of Al Green's hits in the 70s, but we've got one that Teenie wrote and played on. That is next on Tuesday Night Sessions.
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0: We are back on Tuesday Night Sessions featuring guitarist Teenie Hodges this evening. And in 2014, Boz Skaggs went down to High Studios, Royal Studios if you wish, to record his Memphis album. He wanted to try and capture some of the ambience of that studio in his music. And he said everything in there seemed original. If you wanted a tambourine or a cowbell, they'd get it down off the wall. It was likely the same one they'd used forever. And Boz noticed, in the rather Spartan studio setting, something out of place. An empty, beat-up old wooden pop case on the floor. And he said, "What's that thing doing there?" The reply was, "That's Teenie's case, and he uses it to keep time." You'll see what I mean in a moment here. Teenie Hodges and Al Green getting together to work this one up. It is Tuesday Night Sessions on Canoe FM.

100.9 Canoe FM, Al Green with Teeny Hodges on guitar, and that high rhythm section that accompanied Al Green on all his hits in the 70s. The three Hodges brothers, Charles on keyboards, Leroy on bass, and Teeny on guitar. You had a drummer, usually Howard Grimes, occasionally it was Al Jackson Jr., the ubiquitous Memphis horns, and some background vocals from Rhodes, Chalmers, and Rhodes. There you have it, your musical core. And they're all here with Denise LaSalle, some nice guitar from Teeny Hodges. It is Tuesday Night Sessions on Canoe.

Otis Clay, the original of a song that Bob Seger brought to the masses. It is Tuesday Night Sessions with David Mayer on 100.9 Canoe FM, and our look at guitarist Teeny Hodges this evening. This next one is credited to DJ Al Perkins. He used to be around Detroit some years ago. He also fancied himself as a singer, but he couldn't sing in key. And a good reason that this one came out as an instrumental B-side, I think. No Al Perkins in sight. It's called Moody. It is, in fact, a high rhythm section with Teeny Hodges on guitar.

100.9 Canoe FM in Halliburton, streaming on CanoeFM.com, and Moody, a pleasant little instrumental track credited to Al Perkins, whose vocal presence is totally absent. Teeny Hodges on guitar there. In a way, I'm doing the music a little bit of a disservice, especially at this stage, by even trying to separate Teeny from the group. They fit together so well. Ovie Wright recorded for Don Robey's Backbeat Records out of Houston, Texas, but Robey repeatedly sent Ovie to Memphis to record with Willie Mitchell and crew. He knew a good thing. I've been searching Ovie Wright from Memphis Unlimited in 1973. The unassuming session guitarist Teeny Hodges tonight on Tuesday Night Sessions.

0: 100.9 in Halliburton, 97.1 in Minden. It is Canoe FM, the Detroit Emeralds. They were from the South, but called Detroit home. They were touring back down there and cut a few basic tracks with a high rhythm section in Memphis. They finished them off up north, and it turned out to be a very successful formula. They repeated it a few times. Stand by when Tuesday Night Sessions returns, another big hit written and performed by Teeny Hodges and Al Green, right after this.
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3: David Mayer back with more on Canoe FM, and it's our look at Memphis guitarist Mabon Teeny Hodges at this point in his prime as a member of the High Studios Rhythm Section. Al Green's first album from High had been almost all cover versions, and Teeny said that, quote, Al thought he was writing wrong. So Teeny encouraged Al to keep on writing, gave him some guitar lessons, and Al eventually called Teeny to talk about collaborating. They ended up writing about what they saw, real-life situations about the truth, according to Teeny. And here's one of those collaborations cut for the Call Me album in 1972 and released as a single in 1973. Here I Am, Come and Take Me on 2.

The gold records were starting to add up for Al Green. That one co-written by Al and Maybon Teenie Hodges. No writing, just Teenie and his brothers in the high rhythm section behind Syl Johnson. And afterwards, Ann Peebles from 1974, doing what they did best, providing the distinctive, seamless musical support in the studio.

0: idea of take me to a river, wash me down, but it never came to much. So Teenie ended up writing the song shortly afterwards with Al Green. It's Al's version we're going to play tonight, and the royalties from this one alone, all its cover versions too, likely made Teenie's life quite comfortable. From Explores Your Mind, Al Green with Teenie Hodges on Tuesday Night Sessions.
1: I'd like to dedicate this song to little Junior Parker. A cousin of mine is going on, but we'd like to kind of carry on in his name.

That's the original version of Take Me to the River on Tuesday Night Sessions, co-written by Al Green and the artist we are featuring this evening, guitarist Mabon Tini Hodges. And I say featuring because sometimes you have to listen pretty hard to pick up what he's playing. It's often so sparse and minimal, not drawing attention at all to what he's playing, but he seems to accent what the others around him are playing. As Willie Mitchell said one time, it's hard to get Tini to play much sometimes, but what he plays is real tasteful and all you need. Here's another Mabon Hedges Al Green collaboration featuring Willie Mitchell from 1975 and another Al Green hit on Tuesday Night Sessions.

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1: Welcome back. It's David Mayer, hour number two of the program on Canoe FM. We're having a look at the musical career of Mabon Teenie Hodges. At this point, still part of the high rhythm section, recording steadily with all kinds of other acts, and finally in 1976, getting the chance to record as themselves. The album was called On the Loose, and this track, the single, we get to hear Teenie Hodges singing and plunking away on a six-string banjo. Here's Superstar on Tuesday Night Sessions.

That's the High Rhythm Section solo with Superstar in 1976, clearly enjoying what they're doing. And as the 70s wore on and stardom took its toll on Al Green, his message became more spiritual, and it became difficult for Al to sing and write secular songs. He would soon walk away from it all and become an ordained minister with his own full gospel tabernacle about a mile down the road from Graceland. Here's one from 1976. It's Al and Teeny Hodges collaborating once again from the album Al Green is Love, and once again, tastefully subtle guitar from Teeny Hodges. Here's Rhymes. It's Tuesday night sessions on Canoe FM.

That's Rhymes from Al Green and Maybon Teeny Hodges, featured this evening on Tuesday Night Sessions. And despite the hits, the best was in the past for High Records, a combination of things. Al Green's move to Christianity, the sale of High Records to a company on the West Coast, and Teeny Hodges having to take time off due to a serious bout of emphysema. Not much was seen of Teeny for a while, but by 1985, the Reverend Al Green returned to work with Willie Mitchell and crew. Al's record sales since his religious conversion had dwindled. Willie and the boys had come to grips with recording religious music in kind of a similar fashion, so they got together once again. The LP came out as Going Away, that's the track we'll hear, but it's better known as He is the Light. Teeny does gospel on Tuesday Night Sessions.

Al Green, distinctly gospel-flavored track, but still with that great Memphis groove. That's called Going Away from his 1985 LP with Teeny Hodges on guitar. Into the late 80s, Teeny continued his work as a session man, albeit more sporadically, but he did a couple of albums with Etta James, her star-studded seven-year Itch album, and this one with apologies to John Lennon, Whatever Gets You Through the Night. It's Tuesday Night Sessions on Canoe.

0: Toronto's Big Sugar, their cover of a now green Teeny Hodges track that dates back to the early 70s, I'm a Ram. It's Tuesday Night Sessions on Canoe FM. We're having a look at guitarist Mabon Teeny Hodges this evening. And coming up, Teeny shows us his country roots right after this.
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0: We are back with more on Memphis guitarist Mabon Teeny Hodges. And into the 80s and 90s, there's a trend towards all-star sessions. Bunch of big names together on an album. I mean, how can it miss, right? I found a few examples of Teeny Hodges being asked to play on sessions, and then he gets buried in the mix. His name there is seemingly more for added credibility than being given a chance to shine. I've got him on a B.B. King session with Buddy Guy. That's a lot of guitars. And on a Memphis Horns album in 1995, he plays acoustic guitar. It's hard to hear him at all. And here's one, though, that Teeny style can really show, the old ear for country and western music from his childhood. As he used to say, music is music. Lyle Lovett with Al Green on Tuesday Night Sessions.

100.9 in Halliburton, 97.1 in Minden, Canoe FM. I want to send that out to my old pal Ray from Steel River, regular listener to this program and the biggest Bonnie Raitt fan I can think of. Bonnie, always with a great band and doing her homework on that one. She dug that song up, first recorded by a group called the Blue Runners in 1991 and written by Mabon Teenie Hodges along with Billy Always, who's a singer who recorded for Willie Mitchell's new label, Waylo. The opposite of High Records, Waylo. Okay, here's a track from a 1994 album, Syl Johnson, apparently inspired by a bunch of rock stars poaching his material at the time, re-entered the studio the first time in about 10 years with the high rhythm section intact. The three Hodges brothers and Howard Grimes on drums, I Like Your Style. It is Syl Johnson with Teenie Hodges on Tuesday Night Sessions.

0: It is Canoe FM and Mabon Teeny Hodges on guitar this evening. As I said off the top, he was like no one else with his understated style. In his early days playing with Willie Mitchell, they were in the club six nights a week playing standards. And Teeny says the guitar part in many of those standards just went chink. So he decided to strum, which he said made it far more interesting. Writer Robert Gordon describes Teeny a whole lot better than I can. He writes, by the time of Al Green's hits, Teeny Hodges' restraint had become his trademark, a clean, subtle sound, slightly jazzy, that may have been complicated to play, but it was simple on the ear. Here's a track from R.L. Burnside, and although Teeny Hodges is prominent, I think his brother Charles steals the show with the sound effects on the B3. Everything is broken on Tuesday night sessions.
1: Broken line.

Guitarist Mabon Teeny Hodges, our featured performer this evening, and sadly, Teeny passed away from complications due to emphysema in 2014 at age 68. The whole show on a guitarist who barely took a solo the whole time, but his rhythm guitar was at the core of dozens of great recordings. Teeny and his brothers were inducted into the Memphis Music Hall of Fame in 2016. And for no other reason than it was one of Teeny's later recordings in 2006, we'll close with a song from a man Teeny describes as one of the wildest to ever come through the studio doors, Jumpin' Gene Anderson. With the high rhythm section, here's Joy on Canoe FM's Tuesday Night Sessions.

0: Jumpin' Gene Anderson, and that's our look at guitarist Maybon Teeny Hodges this evening. One other little piece of information for you. Teeny has a nephew, Aubrey Drake Graham, better known in entertainment circles by his middle name, Drake. Time for a few more. Tuesday Night Sessions returns in just a moment.
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6: 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Eastern gray squirrels and red squirrels are some of the most familiar faces in our forests. Grays are the calm, methodical planners, bearing hundreds of nuts each fall. Reds, on the other hand, are tiny powerhouses, fiercely guarding their food stashes and sounding the alarm at the slightest surprise. Squirrels are some of the liveliest neighbors in our forests, and spring is an especially busy time. Both species can have two litters a year, with tiny, hairless babies born helpless, completely dependent on their mothers. Gray squirrels often raise their young high in leafy nests, while reds prefer cozy dens tucked into tree cavities. But no matter the color of their tail, both play a vital role in our ecosystem, planting trees, feeding predators, and keeping our forests thriving. So next time you see a flash of gray or a streak of red, take a moment to appreciate these remarkable wild residents. If you find an orphaned or injured squirrel, contact the Woodlands Wildlife Sanctuary at 2146 Duck Lake Road in Minden. 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
9: My business.

There's David Vest, his Biscuit Rollin' Baby on Canoe FM. And I always enjoy hearing this one. The group was called Shooter, featuring a session drummer by the name of Sonny Bernardi. Here's Long Tall Glasses.

Cleo Sayre had the hit with that one over in the UK. Shooter got the honors on this side of the Atlantic. It's 100.9 in Halliburton, 97.1 in Minden. And hello to Sonny Bernardi. Hope he's listening tonight. Alas, 11 o'clock approaches. I must move aside. Julian Taylor is going to close things out on Tuesday night sessions this evening. And we're back again next week with more. Hope you'll tune in. Thanks for your company tonight.

That is Zubat and Dawson, a piece called Job Site here on a Sunday Coffee House. Hi there, it's Greg Schatzman. Welcome to the program. Every week at this time, we get together for an hour in the best contemporary folk music and beyond. And on this last long holiday weekend of the summer season, where we're supposed to kick back and relax, we have a show all about work. Well, it is Labor Day weekend, after all, but some great stuff on the way. Songs about work, about the labor movement, about blowing the whistle. We have a strike song in there as well, as the solidarity tunes, all to go with the theme of Labor Day. So we do hope you'll stick around and enjoy that. Penny Lang is on the way, David Francy, Billy Bragg, Dan Bergeron, some classic Joe Glazer, Reggie Harris, and others will join us on the show today. I think this is a good one to start off with. This is Jerry LeBlanc. How we often all feel overworked on Sunday Coffee House.

She is sometimes referred to as the First Lady of Folk in Canada. That is Penny Lang, the late Penny Lang right there, with Working Class taken from her album, Yes. Hard to believe it's actually been a little over 9 years since we lost Penny. Montreal born and raised and spent her latter years out in the BC coast. It's Sunday Coffee House, Labor Day weekend edition. Songs about working and labor, but having a lot of fun doing it too, including this one. It's all about the paycheck when it comes down right down to it. Right here's Ivis John, the Payday Boogie.

0: nickels and dimes, the payday boogie. You did the payday boogie, the payday boogie. The Monday morning comes, the payday boogie. The Monday morning comes. Oh, what are we doing? The payday boogie. The Monday morning comes.
1: Well, we'll start off with something we know, which will be good. And it's about the first job I ever had in my life. And my first job, I don't know about yours, my first job was a paper boy. That's what I did. And there's four or five of us out there. It's good. And anyway, I delivered the Daily Record in the village of Kilmore's in Ayrshire, Scotland, where I was born. And I believe the mandate of the Daily Record, it being a tabloid paper, was to induce panic among the population every single morning. And I felt like I did my small bit by delivering the paper, and I read it cover to cover, which explains why I'm standing here, probably. And but in retrospect, the job gave me three things in life. It gave me money in my pocket for the first and seemingly last time in my life, and I spent every penny I made, but at least I made it. And then I got the village to myself, you know, I got to watch the village wake up, and so I got to feel very independent even as a boy, you know, and feel very grown up, and I watched the village wake up around me as I delivered the paper. And the third thing it gave me, of course, was a world view, because I lived in a village and, you know, the view is pretty much limited by the size of the village, but that paper let in the world, and I got to know there was a world out there that one day may probably kill me violently, but you never know, it's still a world view nonetheless, and I was thankful for it, and I wrote this song about that in retrospect. I called the song Paper Boy. Thank you so much for having us.

Oh, that is David Francie, the song about the paperboy. There's a little preamble there as well, setting it up. And yeah, indeed, many of us, myself included, first job was delivering a paper. So I don't have very fond memories of it. I just remember coming home at the end of the day, pretty much blackened with ink from head to toe, it seemed, after delivering the hundreds or so papers I had to do once a week. A job I didn't keep too long, but it kind of taught me that, yeah, you got to work for your money sometimes. But from time to time, you do have a job that just makes you so fed up that you just throw it in and quit. And here's an ode to that right now. This is Ode Man.

0: Old man Ludica, I quit my job. That's going back to his Hinterland album of some years ago. It's Sunday Coffee House, the Labor Day edition. My name is Greg Schatzman, and celebrating all things labor and work related on the program on this nice holiday weekend, the final one of the summer season. But the very first Labor Day can be traced back to Canadian roots. It goes all the way back to April of 1872 when the Toronto Trades Assembly, which at the time was thought to be the original central labor body in Canada, organized the first North American working man's demonstration, it was called. And about 10,000 folks from Toronto turned out to parade and listen to speeches calling for the abolition of the law which decreed trade unions' criminal conspiracies. And now they weren't the only city in Canada to mark the occasion, although a little bit further down the calendar, but still in 1872, on September the 3rd, which of course is more like our traditional time for Labor Day, in Ottawa, there was a parade held as well with seven unions organizing the parade in the nation's capital. And that parade wound its way to the home of Prime Minister Sir John A. Macdonald at the time, where the marchers hoisted him into a carriage. I guess they didn't have security around the PMs like they do nowadays. And drew him to Ottawa City Hall by torchlight. And Macdonald at that point promised the marchers his party would get rid of the laws banning trade unions and conspiracy laws. I haven't checked my history to see if that promise was followed through on or not, but eventually, obviously, it was. And Bruce, really, the labor movement has its roots in Canada. American labor leader Peter McGuire took note of all the stuff happening up here north of the border and started some labor movements and things to mark the occasion as well, eventually winding up in early September. My name is Greg Schatzman. Back in just a moment. Well, let's have a set of music that has a union slant, shall we? Billy Bragg starts it off when Sunday Coffee House continues.
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There is a Billy Bragg getting a little electric right there in a live recording called There Is Power in the Union here on Sunday Coffee House, the Labor Day special. This is Robin Greenstein.

There's Dan Berggren with an ode to the whistleblower here on Sunday Coffee House. Folks who are brave enough to stand up and say something when they saw something that just wasn't right and often leading to needed change. It is a Labor Day special, so it's only appropriate we go on strike, right?

0: Definitely wouldn't want to see a minimum wage strike. That would shut down an awful lot of things, wouldn't it? That is David Rovics here on Sunday Coffee House. Now, that song, of course, was written quite a number of years ago when minimum wage would have been quite a bit lower. Begs the question, though, what is minimum wage like across Canada? There's a bit of a range, but not a huge gap. The lowest minimum wage in the country appears to be out in Alberta and Saskatchewan, where it's $15 an hour. The highest, Nunavut, at $19 an hour, I suppose, not surprising because of the isolation factor. Ontario, of course, in at $17.20. Quite a different story south of the border, where a minimum wage in quite a number of states is like $7.25, especially in the south, but also up in the kind of the Midwest as well. And the highest minimum wage in the U.S. appears to be in California at $16.50 an hour. And my gosh, $7.20, just totally impossible. If you are reliant on minimum wage to make a living in any of those places, totally impossible. Of course, U.S. dollars, but still a big difference. Now, if you're thinking of moving to New England, choose Vermont or Maine if you're looking for a minimum wage job. At least they're kind of in the $14 to $14.65 an hour range, right in the middle of New Hampshire at $7.25. So they're not paying their workers very good there. It's Sunday Coffee House. My name is Greg Schatzman. It's the Labor Day special. Now, of course, for years and years, factory workers in particular have been concerned about automation taking over human jobs, which, of course, has happened, especially in recent years, where machines and computers are taking the jobs that were often done manually by men and women. Well, it's nothing really new. In fact, the next song coming up after the break is a classic union folk tune by Joe Glazer. He wrote a song called Automation, warning of this happening. He wrote it in 1952. So it's been a concern for quite some time. So we'll get Joe Glazer's take on automation when Sunday Coffee House continues. Hang on.
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8: I went down, down, down to the factory early on a Monday morning. When I got down to the factory, it was lonely, it was forlorn.

I walked, walked, walked into the foreman's office to find out what was what. I looked him in the eye and I said, what goes? This is the answer I got.

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I watched all the buttons and the bells and the lights. It was a mystery to me. I hollered Hank, Frank, Ike, Mike, Joe, Jack, Don, Dan, Roy, Ray, Ed, Fred, Pete. And a great big mechanical voice boomed out, all your buddies are obsolete. All your buddies are obsolete. All your buddies are obsolete. Well, I was scared, scared, scared. I was worried, I was sick as I left that factory. Decided that I had to see the president.

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I went home, home, home to my ever-loving wife. I told about the factory.

There you go. Joe Glazer was singing the warnings of automation in the factory settings back in the early 1950s. So it's something that's been around for a long, long time. Of course, it's accelerated tremendously, probably, especially in this century, with mechanics and computerization and now AI. So we'll have to see how that goes as automation and computers continue to take over our lives and take away many, many jobs as well. Well, from time to time, perhaps related to that a bit, factories close down for various reasons. And it's, of course, a very sad occasion for the workers at the time. Nancy Beaudet wrote a tune about it a number of years ago, trying to put a bit of a smile on it as well, though. Well, when the last whistle blows.

What an amazing voice, amazing storyteller. Reggie Harris right there and My Working Bones here on Sunday Coffee House. So let's twang it up a bit right now. Working 5 days a week. This is Cy Conn and the Looping Brothers.

Wonderful a cappella work there from Eve Goldberg and Rosie the Riveter Revisited, taken from her Crossing the Water album. The song itself, dating back to 1942, originally sung by Kay Kaiser, and told the story of women who were enlisted to work in the factories, particularly shipbuilding, when most of the men were off at war. And not really specifically a Rosie, although there's some possible people who are named Rosie who did work in shipyards at that time, but it's thought that the Rosie the Riveter are kind of representing all women who made the effort to work in those factories at that time. And as Eve kind of points out, when the war ended, kind of tossed aside at that point. Eve Goldberg here, helping to wrap up this edition of Sunday Coffee House. My name is Greg Schatzman, here every Sunday for an hour of the best of contemporary folk music and beyond. Our theme today was labor for Labor Day weekend, back in 7 days' time, and help finish things off, I guess, what became one of the anthems of the labor movement, a song here by Joe Jenks. Enjoy the rest of your weekend.

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low, and it had me down. I view the morning with much alarm. The British Museum, it lost its charm. How long, I wondered.

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I don't blame her, should've killed him. 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

0: was a struggle. She had to shoot him. He had to go. Just done it wrong.
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Hi, I'm Tessa from the Haliburton County Public Library. We're continuing our trip around the world through books with a new destination each week and stories that bring different places and perspectives to life. This week, we're visiting South Africa with Cape Fever by Nadia Davids. Set in colonial South Africa in 1920, this psychological thriller follows Soraya Mattis, who believes she has found the ideal job as personal maid to the eccentric Mrs. Hadding, whose beautiful but decaying home stands near the Muslim quarter where Soraya lives with her parents. While Mrs. Hadding eagerly awaits her son's visit from London, she offers to help Soraya stay in touch with her fiancé by writing him letters on her behalf. So begins a strange weekly meeting where Soraya dictates and Mrs. Hadding writes, a ritual that binds the two women to one another and eventually threatens the sanity of both. To place a hold on Cape Fever, visit haliburtonlibrary.ca. Thanks for listening to Library Talks here on Canoe FM.

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1: Good morning. On behalf of the Board of Directors of Canoe FM, I want to offer a land acknowledgement. We respectfully acknowledge that Canoe FM is located on the Treaty 20 Mississaugi Territory, which is known as the traditional territory of the Mississaugi and Chippewa Nations, collectively known as the William Treaty's First Nations, which include Curve Lake, Hiawatha, Alderville, Scugog Island, Rama, Wesele, and Georgina Island First Nations. Canoe FM's volunteers, staff, and board of directors respectfully acknowledge that the Williams Treaty First Nations are the stewards and caretakers of the lands and the waters in perpetuity, and they continue to maintain this responsibility to ensure the health and integrity for generations to come.
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6: I'm Madeline Alakrilik, your host for Words and Culture, about Inuktitut and the language of us Inuit. What you just heard me do is called katajak. In English, you may have heard it to be as throat singing. Those were the exact sounds that my grandmother started teaching to me at a very young age. It's a form of song very unique to Inuit and known to be only by Inuit, but it is also compared to the Mongolian style of singing called duva. It's different though. Katajak is commonly known to be between two women facing each other, holding each other's arms. And this is because when one woman makes a sound, her partner in front of her makes the exact same sound, but just half a second after. And then they both create music with imitations, like sounds of birds, or dog sleds. Even mosquitoes. And it has to be in rhythm, but of sounds that we hear in our Arctic environment. And it's also very comical to make all these sounds in front of another person. So it makes you laugh. If you can imagine, just more than 50 years ago, this was a way to board beat 'em. It was a competition between two women to see who begins to start laughing first. And so in my case, I was a baby. I was on my grandmother's back in her ulipakak, and that's a shawl-like baby carrier that my Anansiak Mini would put me to sleep in. And she would walk around with me on her back and swaying back and forth. And these were the sounds of nature, but they were also lullabies, and it sure put us to sleep. These days, though, not only Inuit women sing them, and not only are they lullabies. Many Inuit have told me that the album that I put out a long time ago, Tujut, it helped restore this form of throat singing, this form of our singing that was banned when Christianity was introduced to the camps of our grandparents before they were all moved to communities. And so throat singing apparently was the music of evil, according to the church or the Christians that came up to our communities, to our homelands. And so as such, Inuit women stopped creating these beautiful natural sounds. My guest today explains how he learned the throat songs from his own grandmother and describes how an elder from Puvernituk in Nunavik brought the revival of Katajak back into our lives, and that was in the 1960s. Going back to my grandmother, she had 7 daughters and then me. Of those daughters, only Auntie Dora and Raini learned this form of our culture from Anansiak. And then there was me. After being relocated to the high Arctic in the 1950s from her homelands in Inukjuaq, Nunavik, my grandmother Minnie used to entertain tourists and those heading to the North Pole from Resolute Bay, where my family was moved to. And that was her way of making time pass, because we have very long, dark winters up there, 24 hours of darkness for months. And when the sunshine came and the tourists came, that's when Minnie Alakirelak showed all those visitors what throat singing was. My cousin Robbie has done many things in his life. However, most recently, he is a director from the Office of the Commissioner of Indigenous Languages over in Ottawa. Robbie joins me today, and first we'll talk about throat singing, because Robbie is one of a very few Inuit men who can actually throat sing, and it sounds very beautiful and it's very unique to the throat songs you may hear from Inuit women. Anitsarauna tungasutisimmiyavullumi katatjasunguaralu nimigami anansiahar nimigami katatjasuming taktsumani pingat tusarnilaritto arnai katatjasugutillugit suusuunek tsautillugit takkoangutisuummimata tanna katatjasitialummiyoq ullumi pulaartigisimmiyavut. Taima Tungasuktitauli, please welcome Robbie Watt to Words and Culture.
2: Thank you very much. Great intro. I feel welcomed already.
7: You've done so many things in your life, but before we get into the topic of the work that you do in Ottawa, I want to get our listeners to know you a little bit and things that not everyone may know, but in this conversations around words and culture, as Inuit, I'm going back to the time I recall meeting you at the first ever throat singing conference in Pouvenlitouk, Nunavik, near Quebec. And it was a very special time, and you were standing there and you recognized an elder. Do you remember this? I'm taking you back quite a number of years.
2: Yes, that was a time when Avatak hosted a gathering of throat singers from all across Canada. I don't think we had everyone there, but we had invited close to around 50 to 60 participants to have our first ever throat singing gathering, to try and get organized, because, you know, throat singing is quite unique within our culture, and we wanted to kind of find ways to safeguard it, make sure that there is ways to support our throat singers, find ways to network, maybe have this throat singing ability to be transferred adequately within our younger generations, et cetera, et cetera. And the reason why we were there was back in the 50s and 60s, it was that gentleman that we were honoring, his name was Isaac Coelho, for bringing back throat singing. He retaught his daughters how to throat sing back in the 1950s. And that's how throat singing is thriving today.
7: So it's such an incredible story, and I think the revitalization of throat singing is very, it's out there. It's whatever we did to preserve throat singing, I think everyone who did that work deserves recognition, because we have young people mixing throat singing through all genres, and people around the world can identify throat singing and relate it to Inuit. I just want you to share your experience with throat singing and your ability to throat sing, because mostly Inuit women have throat sing, but you were like, no, my grandma taught me too, and I love it.
2: Well, my mom's from the Inuit, from the Hudson Coast region. My dad's from Kudrak, which is from the Angara Coast. So most summers, we'd spent summer in Inuit / around the Hudson Coast area. And during that summer, I always had an opportunity to go hunting with my grandfather at Adatia. One time at Adatia, I was around maybe 6 or 7. My dad dropped me off at this old lady's camp. And he left. I think he was going to go to Inuit for a couple of days, get food, come back. And I was brought to this old lady's camp to babysit. And in the evenings, in the morning, she'd walk along the shoreline looking for driftwood, and she'd be making this sound. And just really, I was like enthralled, like I wanted to hear more and more. And I started trying, and secretly. And in Kudrak, when I get back, I'd be kind of like a reporter. Sammy, Arnatuk, we called him Chicken Sam, had a radio station, an FM radio station in Kudrak. So I said, I have a story to tell you. And so I would tell him about this sound that I was hearing, throat singing sound. And so he'd let me, well, I want to hear it, Robbie, I want to hear it. So I'd throat sing in town. And that's how it started. And the following year, I learned a little bit more. So I went back to the FM station and see what I learned more. And then I had a little brother that was old enough to, that I could teach. So there was a, what you call a True North concert that was going to be taking place. And we were asked if we could perform there. So I taught Billy how to throat sing. He was a bit shorter than I am. So he had a milk box that he stood on so that we could be more eye-to-eye level. And that's how it was. Billy was probably much better throat singer than I was, but yeah, that's how my story is with throat singing.
7: It's amazing. I remember seeing that video and just being amazed, because I grew up listening to my grandmother and her throat singing with my aunties, but I had never seen two young men throat singing. And the sounds were so beautiful and very deep. Do you still throat sing today?
2: Of course I do. But riding a bicycle, once you learn how to ride a bike, you can never unlearn. So what a silly question to ask.
7: I'm sorry. And
2: when someone says, can you demonstrate for us? I will always gladly say, sure. I am just very alone here. Couple of times I have actually, when I was a student in Winnipeg, when I used to be asked to go to teach throat singing, but I didn't have a partner. So what I do is I record myself first with a tape recorder, and I use that as my partner.
7: That's amazing. Well, I'm not going to pass this up, but can you demonstrate the sounds that you learned from the old lady and the camp that you were up on?
2: So there's this basic one that she would be doing. Stuff like that.
7: Even the, you have the original sound where the original throat singers, the women from Inukjuaq and Puvernitok specifically, they were fast. It's very different today. You find that too?
2: Some of them are faster in some songs, like the Himigulopik. Some of them go really, really fast in the West Central Arctic more. I love any kind of throat singing.
7: Me too.
2: Contemporary, traditional. I think there's space for everyone to be able to feel that they are demonstrating some form of throat singing. Some traditionalists do not appreciate, that are too contemporary, maybe too visual. Throw singing could be looked at something a bit too sensual sometimes, especially with the sounds that it makes. But when a performer uses those gestures, it really can turn off a group of people that just don't want to have throat singing associated with that kind of... So, you know, there's space for everything. And I think a key is just to accept the fact that there is different ways for expression and there is no right way as long as we just respect each other's space. Throat singing is... He's got a lot of... It's not just Inuit that throat singing. There's different types of throat singing too that are occurring. There's the Tuvok throat singing. There's the Mongolian throat singing that is also in place. And it's not just in those cultures, they're mainly men versus us, where it's said that it's only for women. But how can that be when a man like Isaac brought back throat singing? So I think, being very gender specific can also alienate or prevent people like myself to want to throat sing. Like, I don't really find myself out there trying to demonstrate throat singing, knowing the fact that some people think it's only for women.
7: What can you say about how far Isa's work and throat singing today, amidst all the frustration or the back and forth of who should and who shouldn't, I really like what you said. How do you feel about the world now knowing, because there is a lot of people who identify particularly our type of throat singing as Inuit, to Inuit culture, and what has it come from?
2: Well, I give kudos, big time kudos to Tanya. I really, really, really think that she really kind of went against the current and did what she wanted to do without any fear. I mean, I'm sure that she was getting a lot of, but when I hear her, I just stand up and I want to hear more. She's great. She's wild. She's been awarded and recognized nationally and internationally, and good for her. And we need more people like that. And I think there is space for everyone to flourish. I really, really... A couple of times even people that are from the church, from our churches in the north, have come and said, we would really like to see if there's a way that we could kind of blend in throat singing with our songs, with our church songs.
7: Really?
2: Yeah, so I've always said, you know, there's space for everything.
7: Mm-hmm. Can you help our listeners who might not be familiar with the history and the importance of the resurgence of our culture through throat singing, why it was important to bring back? Say, can you help them understand what happened?
2: So, language, culture, identities, relates to identity. And what I have learned is that there are some young people that have lost their language. And are very, very... They're aching to know more about their culture, wanting to have their identity be affirmed that we are Inuit. And some of them have found ways of getting that feeling back through learning how to throat sing. It's not just throat singing, but it's their artistic expressions, the way they clothe, they would put in their clothes, anything that shows their identity could be just as powerful as someone saying, well, I know my language. So I find that very important. It can bring way to healing, going on any kind of journey, including a healing journey whereby you will eventually learn to take on the challenge of relearning your language. Mm-hmm. It's all about identity. It's all about who am I? Who am I in this world? And everyone wants to feel they belong. And sometimes, unfortunately, what happens is that lateral violence is very rampant. And no matter what kind of violence it is, lateral violence could be any form, and it could be towards anything. And unfortunately, it is even towards people who's more Inuk, who's less Inuk. And it could be all about the fact that you can't speak your language, so you're less Inuk now. I mean, those are the kind of dialogues that are unfortunately happening in our world.
7: Mm-hmm. It's so important to hear from someone like you say that, and I'm so glad you put it out there so that we face it, we identify it, we face it, and discuss it, because you're absolutely right. You and I, because we speak Inuktitut, are no better than our peers or our children that don't, correct?
2: There's about almost 9 billion Inuit people in the world now. Just in my world, where my first worldview, in northern Quebec, we're only 13,000 plus Inuit. When you expand it to the rest of Canada, we're only maybe around 60,000 Inuit. And then when you expand it to the circumpolar world, we're only about 100,000 Inuit. 170,000 versus 8.5 billion people in the world. We have a lot to offer. We have our culture, our way of life is part of this beautiful mosaic world that we live in. We're diverse. We bring diversity into this world. And why not just support each other to make sure that we are bringing this diversity and being proud of being Inuit?
6: You are listening to Words and Culture. Madeline Alakirel Lawunga. My guest this week is with Robbie Watt. He is the director at the Office of the Commissioner of Indigenous Languages Office in Ottawa. I asked him this time how the work he's been doing has been going since the office first opened in June of 2023. Here's my conversation with Robbie.
2: There are 70 plus Indigenous languages in Canada as we speak, not to mention other various dialects. That doesn't include the dialects. Of those, half of the Indigenous languages alone are in British Columbia. So some are struggling. Some have one or two speakers left in their whole nation. And they're trying to find ways, definitely, to try and make sure that they take advantage or take note that these two speakers that are left. So they're trying to come up with ways of what plan can we have, what is the best way to try and optimize what's left. Some are thriving. According to United Nations, no language is safe. All our languages are vulnerable, no matter what which language group you belong in. Even amongst us Inuit, we need to do a lot of research, and we want to do a lot of research. In particular, I'll give myself an example. I'm traveling to Kutruk, and I'm in town, just visually observing, noticing that many of my children, my less than five-year-old little children, toddlers, are only speaking in English. What's going on here? Their parents are speaking to them in Inuktitut, but they're only responding in English. That's a concern. That's a big concern. We have daycare centers in every community. I know that in some daycare centers, in some communities, are all unilingual Inuit. And because of that, a non-Inuk child going through this unilingual daycare center speaks Inuktitut. She can speak Inuktitut to anybody. And then you have daycare centers that, for some reason or the other, can't seem to have the capacity to have all Inuit workers. So it's not standardized. In some daycares are all more Inuit, some are less Inuit. And that's having an impact. What kind of impact will that have in the future? Even though we say that 90% of us adults speak Inuktitut. What's going to happen? So I think we need to do a lot of research, a lot more research, be open to help, maybe find indicators as to how we could maneuver around and strategize on ensuring that we don't lose our language. We know that there's a lot of technology, lots of TikTok, YouTube, all that stuff is very much at the fingertips of every child. We don't have enough of these programmings in place, Inuktitut programmings. Television also is all English or French. But I have to say that this is a dialogue that has been going on since I was a kid, you know. Our parents have been worried about us losing our language. And now it's us that's worried. And I think it's good to continue being worried, because if we become complacent and just not worry anymore, just takes 1 to 2 generations to lose a language. But we have to do a lot of research. We have to do a lot of promoting. We have to make rest of Canada know about our languages. I'm making sure right now to make sure that the office that we've created here in Ottawa is relevant. It's relevant to the communities that are speaking the Indigenous languages, that is there to support in any way. If they want to do some research, we're there to help. If they want to promote their languages, we're there to help. If they want to complain, there's a process we've created. For example, if you did get funding from the federal government for any language programs and there's some kind of a dispute, that we are kind of like the ombudsman for between the Indigenous group and the government. Mm-hmm. And we also are supportive of innovative projects that are going to help in new ways of teaching or learning a language. The purpose of our office is to make sure that we are creating more people to speak their languages. Mm-hmm.
7: That's so good to hear. And thank you for sharing that information. They're amazing reminders, and that's what we need to keep pushing forward with to stay united as Inuit Ila.
6: That was Robbie Watt. Robbie is a director of the Commission of Indigenous Languages in Ottawa. Ani nagaluang mataila o kausia pivot pikusia pivullo upin naganiat suguta o vput sa pingnakto hangilagulo hanulima ang malusunalima at akiyak bihaksuting na kung may ikaitita o vakata hanutigi inuy at suusungun ni mangata o kausivu ilikusivullo pitsutigitsugin na kung may Robbie. If you want to learn some Inuktitut or any of the other Indigenous languages featured here on Words and Culture, please visit our website at wordsandculture.ca. You can click on the Resources tab to check out some of our vocabulary builders. Sometimes English words just twist my tongue. vocabulary. Now to twist your tongue, here are some words in Inuktitut that I'm going to leave you with to practice with. So in Inuktitut, when we greet each other, specifically mostly in Nunavik, when we say hello, we say ai. Ai. You say ai with a a at the end of the word. Ai. Ai. However, because Inuit are living all across the circumpolar Arctic and our dialects are different. In the Qikiqtaaluk region, this would be in, if you look on the map on Baffin Island, they say Asuyutin. Asuyutin. Asuyutin. Asuyutin. That translates to, well, here you are. I love our language. I'm Madeline Alakarellak. Ale anak to khalang maleu khaus tinik pitu ti khareamik inugami lupi go supunga. I am very proud to be Inuk, and I am very proud to be able to share with you my interviews relating to our Inuktitut language. Until next time, inukatikai atsunai.
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14: 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A fine eclectic mix of some tunes that just deserve to see the light of day. That's 25 o'clock right here on CUNY FM, the voice of the Halliburton Islands.

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Good morning. My name is Eleanor Cooper, and I'm here at Canoe with Tell Me a Sunday Story. Welcome again to Fairacre and its tales of the country school and the school mistress, Miss Reed. As I was busy putting in tulip bulbs from the front windows, I heard a hoot and saw Dr. Martin driving by. I waved and he drew up. "What are you putting in?" he asked, seeing my trowel. I told him that I had treated myself to 2 dozen pink tulips and that he must look out for them in the spring. Just then my kettle let off a shrill whistle. "Going to make a hop?" asked the doctor hopefully, getting smartly out of his car and opening the front door for me before I could answer. Meekly I took off my gardening gloves, went into the kitchen, and over the tea tray I broached the subject of Miss Clare, the retired teacher. "I didn't think she looked at all well last week," I said. "Is there anything else wrong besides her heart?" Dr. Martin looked steadily across the table at me. "Do you really want to know?" "Well, of course I do." "Well," said the doctor, replacing his cup very carefully, "to be blunt, she doesn't get enough to eat." "Good God," I replied, appalled. My own cup crashed onto the saucer. "You don't mean that?" I thought of Miss Clare's larder, with the gleaming rows of jam and chutney of her own making. I thought of the onions hanging up, the carrots and parsnips in an old well-scrubbed wooden rack. I thought of my last supper party there, of the cold brisket, the tart, the salad, the glinting silver and snowy cloth. As if he could read my mind, Dr. Martin spoke again. "Yes, I know she keeps a good deal in her store cupboard. That's not a morsel of waste there. She uses every bit of produce from her garden as she can, but she can't afford to use it all. She was giving baskets of windfall apples to the neighbors last week. Before, she could have turned them into jelly. But 3 pounds of preserving sugar costs 0.5 crown or so, and that wants finding." "This is awful," I began. Dr. Martin went on ruthlessly. "She gets next to nothing at no butcher's meat. And things that she should have, like liver and cream and a drop of burgundy, are beyond her these days. It stands to reason. She's got the old age pension and a minute teaching one. And though she owns that little cottage, she still has to keep it in repair. She told me last week that the repairs to her well came to over 5 pounds. Her shoes cost between 10 and 15 shillings to mend. God knows how long she wears her clothes. Her house linen was her mother's. And when it goes, she can't afford to replace it. Her father thatched the roof just before he died, 20 years ago now, and it'll need doing again before long. How is Miss Clare ever going to get 200 pounds together for that?" "Fool that I am," I said passionately. "I should have thought of all that, but somehow she's always so neat, and the house is so beautiful, and she's always given me such good meals." I couldn't go on. "Oh, she'd give her guests a good meal," agreed the doctor brutally. "You'd have butter, too. But I noticed there was only margarine in the larder when I went there last week for a teaspoon. Indeed," I thought, "there's a mighty little that this wise old man misses about his patient's background. Mind you, she's got a kind of instinctive knowledge of nutrition handed down from peasant forebears. She sprinkles parsley around pretty heavily. She makes herself rough oatmeal porridge. But she doesn't have all the sugar and milk with that she should have. She bakes a bit of bread now and again when the oven's on, but naturally she's sparing with the firing these days." You don't mean she's getting and going cold as well," I said piteously. "Hardly surprising," replied the old man. "And she can't work as she did in the garden. Peter Lamb, poor fellow, used to dig it for nothing. That idle neighbor of hers will condescend to turn it over for 3 bob an hour. Which she can't afford anyway. I noticed that last year's potato patch is left rough this year. Less food again." He pushed his chair back from the table as if the matter were closed. I leaned across and caught his wrist. "Now sit down. You're not going till we've thought something out. We must help her. Besides," I admitted, "I can't stick this out alone until I can see some way round it." The doctor smiled, hitched his chair up again, and passed his cup across to be refilled. "For a tough old schoolmarm with a good caning arm, you've got a remarkably soft heart," he commented. "Good Lord, girl, Miss Clare's only one of hundreds. They're the new poor, fighting a rearguard action and keeping the standard flying. I'll bet Miss Clare puts a shilling in the collecting tin next poppy day,
And that chap next door who's picking up 12 pounds a week won't be able to put his hand on a bit of change. I know all that, I said. But come on now, let's be practical. How can we help? She won't let you. She's too proud. Don't be such a maddening man, I almost shouted. You come in here torturing me and making me give you cups of tea. Oh, sorry, I forgot to fill it up. I pushed it across hastily. And you put me in absolute Fantadin fever. You wanted to know, he pointed out. And now I do know. You must do something. We must do something, or I shall go clean out of my mind, and the children will find me sitting with straws in my hair, drooling when they come tomorrow, and you'll have another patient on your hands. That outburst appeared to sober him. I was glad to see you, for no doctor, however zealous or impoverished, cares to see of another patient added to his burdens these days. The answer, I think, he said slowly, is a nice, easy-going lodger, like your Miss Jackson. I'd be delighted for Miss Clare to have her, I said, but I don't know that she's exactly easy-going. Well, someone like that, pursued the doctor. She's got a spare bedroom and a front parlor, too, that's hardly ever used. Then she'd eat more. She'd be a most conscientious one about giving a lodger a nourishing meal, and she'd have some as well. It sounds a good idea, I agreed. But could she stand the extra work? Speaking from a medical point of view, I think any extra work involved, and there needn't be much, I'd have a word with the prospective lodger and tell her to pull her weight with bed-making and lifting and so on, would be offset by the disadvantages. She wouldn't be anxious about making ends meet, and there's nothing more fraying than that week after week. She'd have someone else to think about, which would take her mind off her own ills a bit. Solitary people can't help dwelling on them a bit too much. And she'd have more money to spend on food. And that's the main thing. He drained his cup and then rose. Now I must be off. Think it over. Think it over, Miss Jackson going there. I'll tackle Miss Clare. I shall tell her I'll feel happier if she had someone in the house with her. I'd suggest her sister. That'll probably buck her up, and she'll consider a lodger much more readily. Honestly, I said, flabbergasted, I'd no idea you were such a Machiavellian, but I will suggest to Miss Jackson that she might like to make a change, but somehow I don't know if she's quite right for Miss Clare. She'll be better off with Miss Clare than with you, said the doctor shrewdly. Cooped up together all day, why, you don't want to hear her news when she gets back here to tea. You know it all. Give her Miss Clare to pour her troubles into, and she'll blossom like a rose, and so will her landlady. She'll look forward to her coming in to hear all the school gossip. Do all three of you good, I know that. We proceeded to the front door, and I surveyed my tulip bed, still unfinished. And what does Miss Jackson give you for board and lodging, he asked. I told him £3, which seemed to suit us both. He threw up his hands in mock horror. You bloated profiteer, he exclaimed, on top of your fat salary, too. You pass her over to Miss Clare, my girl, and put that £3 into her pocket. Then, this bit of byplay I recognized for what it was, a subtle way of relieving the tension of the past hour and of bringing us back to a more normal plane. He pointed to my tulip bulbs. Bought with your ill-gotten gains, I suppose. He could not resist one final stab. Miss Clare makes her garden pretty with slips that friends give her. She might be able to afford bulbs if she had a lodger. At this moment, Mrs. Pringle, her work completed, came limping back, bucket in hand. You are the most cruel, heartless creature I've ever met, I told him, and hailed Mrs. Pringle. Don't you agree, I asked her, above the noise of the car's engine. Ah, said Mrs. Pringle with much satisfaction. That he is. He's a walking monument of vice. We stood side by side, waving goodbye to him. For once, Mrs. Pringle and I were united. Having given the children an earnest little homily on thrift and the wisdom of putting some part of their money away, however small, on a rainy day, I was shocked to find that I have 1 7 pence only in my own purse. When I think of what I earn and my profiteering, £3 a week in addition, I'm ashamed of myself. For nearly every month I seem to spend the last few days of it counting pennies and shamelessly embezzling needlework money or dinner money till Jim Bryant brings the check. This is another painful reminder of Miss Clare's plight, which is constantly on my mind.
Since the doctor's visit, I have approached Miss Jackson, who seemed unflatteringly delighted to quit my portals if she could find another resting place, so that is one step forward. I have no doubt that before half-term is here, in another week's time, Dr. Martin will have his well-laid plans in working trim. 2 days before half-term, I received a note from Miss Clare inviting me there for the next evening. Dr. Martin had hailed me from his car soon after his visit and told me that he'd had a word with Miss Clare about having someone in the house. With that, he had driven off, so that I wondered how much Miss Clare knew when I approached her door. She greeted me as warmly as ever, and before long introduced the subject of lodgers herself. Dr. Martin suggested that I join forces with my sister Ada, but of course that's out of the question. He insists that someone should be with me, foolishly, I think, but I feel I must do as he says. Do you think my spare bedroom and little front parlor would be suitable? I said that any lodger would be lucky to get them. Then I took a deep breath and said that I believe Miss Jackson would be prepared to make a change. But I must warn you, I said, that she's not awfully easy in some ways. Getting her up is a dreadful job each morning. She sleeps like the dead, and you shouldn't have to run up and down stairs after her with your wonky heart. I shouldn't dream of doing so, answered Miss Clare. And in any case, Dr. Martin said that she would have to understand from the first that I could not do all that I wished to do for her. She broke off and began to laugh. There, now the cat's out of the bag. Yes, my dear, I'm afraid the doctor and I have been discussing this business. Quite unforgivable of us behind your back. Don't worry, I said. I can guess who started the conversation, and frankly, I should be glad to be relieved of my lodger. We see too much of each other for the thing to work properly, and I'm probably a bit irritable after school and let things ride me unnecessarily. As for being honest, I'd better tell you that Dr. Martin said as much. His words were,

I said, swallowing my bitter pill. She'll be happier with you if you feel up to coping with the extra work. Why not write to her? I'll take a note back if you like. At last the letter was finished, and Miss Clare handed it over for my perusal. It said, Dear Miss Jackson, I understand from Miss Reed that you are still looking for permanent lodgings. Would you care to come here? I can offer you a bedroom and a separate sitting room, and should be very glad to welcome you. If it interests you, please, perhaps, could you come to tea one day soon and see if the accommodation is suitable, and to discuss other arrangements. Yours sincerely, Dorothy Clare. It was written in her beautiful, flowing copperplate hand, which has been Fairacre's model for 40 years, and with its even spacing and equal margins was a work of art most pleasing to the eye. I'm sure she'll jump at the chance, I told her, handing it back to be put in its envelope, and I shall be able to revert to my pleasant solitary state and talk nonsense to the cat without being afraid I'm overheard. And so Miss Jackson's future was settled, to the great comfort of Miss Clare, Dr. Martin, Fairacre's headmistress, and most important, to the happiness of Miss Jackson herself. Thank you for listening. Come again another time and hear more of Tell Me a Sunday Story.

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2: 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This is Rev Bev, and welcome to Word Nuggets.

Good morning, everyone. Thank you once again for tuning into Canoe Radio today. Again, I hope your morning's going well and you're enjoying listening to Sunday Morning Gospel. Welcome to another segment of Word Nuggets. I hope to encourage you again today as I share another nugget of truth from the treasure of God's Word. Have you felt rejected or abandoned and wondered if you ever do anything significant with your life? Do you wonder if you'll ever amount to anything? Do you have flaws that you think renders you useless? Let me share the following story of how a famous artist, sculptor, and architect created a world-renowned piece of art from a huge piece of marble rock that couldn't be used for anything. For 40 years, a huge slab of flawed white marble sat abandoned in the workyard of the Cathedral of Florence, Italy. This huge slab of marble was identified as the Giant. It stood 18 feet tall and weighed several tons. A gaping hole penetrated deep into the side of the huge giant rock and made it virtually useless. Many sculptors examined the giant, hoping they could find a use for it, but they all rejected it because they couldn't figure out a way to work around the gouge. However, when world-renowned Michelangelo spotted the giant, he saw a magnificent rough-hewn stone from which he could carve what would become his masterpiece, David the Giant Killer. In 1501, his petition to sculpt the giant was granted. As Irving Stone wrote in his book, The Agony and the Ecstasy, Michelangelo solved the problem of the gouge by tilting his figure 20 degrees inside the column so that David's left side could be fitted into the remaining marble. With hammer and chisel in hand, he found himself impatient for that first moment until a flicker of buried image shone through. The block then became a source of life that communicated with him. And after 2.5 years, his piece of art was complete. Michelangelo famously described his artistic process for creating the statue of David by stating that the sculpture was already hidden inside the huge marble block. He explained that his job was simply to chisel away the extra stone to free the figure. While others may overlook you, God is the supreme artist who looks beyond our flaws and sees the image buried inside that's waiting to come out of us. He wants to chip away at what doesn't belong, perhaps a bad habit or a negative attitude or any other weakness that keeps us from being what God calls us to be. Genesis 1:26-27 says that we have been created in the image of God. That image is on the inside of each and every one of us, wanting to be revealed. But our sinful nature stands in the way of that image needing to be developed in us. When we receive Jesus as Savior and make Him Lord of our life, God's image begins to be recreated in us. God starts chipping away at negative characteristics. 2 Corinthians 5:17, the Apostle Paul says, "If anyone be in Christ, they are a new creature or a new creation. Old things pass away, and all things become new." Once Jesus is Lord of our life, we become God's handiwork. God starts working in us to create His image He has put on the inside of us. Ephesians 2:10 says, "For we are God's handiwork, created in Christ Jesus to do good works, which God prepared in advance for us to do." The handiwork of God will continue until our time is done here on earth. Philippians 1:6, the Apostle Paul says, "Being confident of this, that He who began a good work in you will carry it on to completion until the day of Jesus Christ." David the psalmist said in Psalm 17:15, "As for me, I will behold thy face in righteousness. I shall be satisfied when I awake with thy likeness." If something beautiful and breathtaking can be made out of a big piece of marble rock, just think what God can transform from our lives. So let God work in you the image He created you to be. He sees the true image on the inside. God can turn any life of flaws and pieces and turn them into a wonderful masterpiece. I'll be back after this song.

0: 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Until then, remember, God loves you, cares for you, He gave His best for you. This is Rev Bev. Have a good week, everyone. So long for now.
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All right, as we open God's Word this morning, we are going to be John chapter 1, starting at the 35th verse. You can open that on your phone or in your Bible if you don't have either. There's a Bible in the chair in front of you. If you don't have a Bible at home, there's the little blue paper Bibles there. Please take one with you. We would love to furnish you with God's Word. So Henry Martyn was a pastor in England who was originally known, actually, as a great math scholar. He studied math at St. John's in Cambridge. He received a great many academic and successes. He was just, you know, a real up-and-comer, eventually becoming a fellow of the school as a mathematician. But he admitted that for all this worldly success that he hungered for and he sought as a young man, none of the success he had, reaching this pinnacle of being a fellow of the school, brought him the satisfaction that he actually thought it would. He wrote in his journal this. He said, "I admitted my highest wishes, or I obtained my highest wishes, but was surprised to find that I grasped at shadow." It was at that time that he came to true faith in Christ, with Jesus Christ as his Lord and Savior, and through a chance encounter with the great mission leader Charles Simeon, Henry turned his back on all of these worldly successes, got ordained, and became a missionary. And it was later when he was ministering off in the far-off land at that time of India, he wrote that he had finally found the satisfaction that he searched so longingly for as a young man, which had eluded him before coming to Christ. And he said this, he said, "My heart at various times filled with a sense of divine love. Frequently in prayer, I was blessed in the bringing of my soul near to God. After dinner and my walk, I found sweet devotion." And this is the rub, he said, "and my ruling thoughts were that true happiness does not consist in gratifying yourself, but in conformity to God, in obeying and pleasing him." We're continuing our series in the Gospel of John, seeking to specifically know and see who Jesus is, to know him deeper. This morning, Jesus, in his first words in John's Gospel, is going to ask us, along with his disciples, "What do you want? What are you seeking for?" Our big idea this morning is this: Jesus redeems and fulfills our deepest desires. Let's pray. Holy Father, I pray as I open your word that only the truth would be spoken and only the truth would be heard, Lord God. I pray that you'd just take control of the wheel, and I pray that we'd be blessed by the reading of your word. In Jesus' name we pray. Amen. John chapter 1, starting at the 35th verse, I am reading from the ESV. "The next day, John was standing with two of his disciples and looked at Jesus as he walked by and said, 'Behold, the Lamb of God.' The two disciples heard him say this, and they followed Jesus. Jesus turned and saw them following and said to them, 'What are you seeking?' And they said to him, 'Rabbi,' which means teacher, 'where are you staying?' He said to them, 'Come and you will see.' So they came and saw where he was staying, and they stayed with him that day, for it was about the 10th hour. One of the two who heard John speak and followed Jesus was Andrew, Simon Peter's brother. He first found his own brother Simon and said to him, 'We have found the Messiah,' which means Christ. He brought him to Jesus. Jesus looked at him and said, 'You are Simon, son of John. You shall be called Cephas,' which means Peter." May God bless us by the reading of his word. Amen. So we are in, you can probably feel it within the text, we're in a transition moment in the Gospel of John. We had that wonderful opening hymn, and then we talked, the Apostle John the Evangelist, who was writing, started to talk about John the Baptist, tying Jesus into all that prophecy from the Old Testament, using a bunch of Old Testament prophetic images, and now he moves from that prophecy into fulfillment. So we've learned about all that history that's been leading up to Jesus, and I was thinking about that image I used last week about the John the Baptist being one of those arrows that kind of points. You know, when you go, we went to the tourist trap some of the tourist traps in Myrtle Beach, and there's those, you know, those lighted signs that kind of point you to the way where you're going, and that's who John the Baptist was from a biblical perspective. But I think I was thinking about it this week, and I think a better image is that John is kind of the last light bulb,
right? He's the last in the line of all that history, all those prophets, worldly history, biblical history, everything coming to the point of John and pointing to Jesus. And John didn't do anything. He didn't even recognize who he was from a biblical perspective because his only thought and his only focus was on Jesus. All that line of history. And so we see him. It doesn't surprise us when we get to this and he sees Jesus and he's standing with his disciples. It says this, verse 35, the next day, John the Baptist was standing with two of his disciples and he looked at Jesus as he walked by and said, "Behold the Lamb of God." Now in first century schools, both Roman schools and in Jewish schools, rival teachers were often very, very competitive of one another, right? You wanted more students. You wanted more influence. You wanted more of an audience than the next guy. That was how you as a teacher got honor. And we've talked about that in the past. In an honor-shame society, honor is everything. Like money is, for us, it's almost like in our culture, money's everything. For them, honor was everything from a worldly perspective. So it was very, very rare for a teacher to actually refer his students to someone else. John doing this wasn't actually a big deal. So as an aside, we always want to be first understanding the text from a first century perspective. I oftentimes bring up a lot of history. And I focus on the first century, and we focus on the first century because that's really when God, in his wisdom, sent us Jesus. That's why we focus on. Why would you focus then? Why not focus now? Because that's when God sent Jesus. Now, we can speculate why the first century was the perfect time and the perfect place in God's plan, right? A nation of no worldly power off in the corner where Jesus could directly contrast this new world power in Rome, this world empire, where God's ways could directly contrast the world's ways in the first century. That was just something that very naturally happened there. We can also speculate. We can say that from a historical point of view, Rome becoming an empire was a critical moment in history. Not only for the West, like not only for Europe, Rome becoming an empire had implications that went down into Africa. It had implications that went all the way down the Silk Road into Asia. It was a big deal. So we can speculate that's maybe one of the reasons God chose to bring Jesus at that time. But even though we can speculate as to why, at the end of the day, we focus on the ancient world, we focus on the first century, because that is when God made, that's the time God made the center point of history. Whatever his reasons are, we know for sure he made that the center point of history. The center point being the incarnation of Jesus. When people say, oh, it's 2025, you know, why are you so focused on Jesus? The answer to that is 2025 years since what? Center point of history, even in how we count it now, is Jesus. Now, this is hard for some, especially in our world, to get their minds around because we live in North America in the 21st century. Like, very natural for us to believe we are the pinnacle of history. Although, if you look at the state of the world, maybe that's a sad statement to make. But we do, right? In a lot of ways, think, oh, for all our technology and instant on lighting, internal plumbing, we believe we're the pinnacle of history. Part of being a Christian, part of following Jesus, is accepting that, thankfully, we are not the apex of history. Jesus is. He was, he is, and he will be the center point of all history. So when we read through God's word, his testimony of action in the world, we do so in large part through a first century understanding, which is thankfully, in God's grace, also happens to be the most studied time in history by modern historians. For example, in our passage, returning to this, that first century understanding of how teachers related to one another, how they were so competitive with one another, how really what they were seeking, they got their identity from being better than the next guy, this adds to that focus from John the Baptist intentionally focusing on Jesus. How big a deal it would be for a teacher of that stature to point his students there. Scholars moving from prophecy, again, to fulfillment. John was just a prophecy. Jesus is a fulfillment. As John repeats in the declaration of who Jesus is, we talked about it last week, "Behold the Lamb of God." Now, last week, I talked a lot about the sacrificial aspect of it. That was the center point
of the sermon last week. But scholars actually point to a bunch of additional background to this term that John uses, such as first the sense of the Passover lamb. Passover is actually when Jesus would be sacrificed. The Passover lamb, the blood of the lamb on Passover, was on the doorposts, right? Saving God's people. So there's that image. There is also Isaiah 53:7, prophecy about the suffering servant to come. Isaiah 53:7 says this, "He was oppressed and he was afflicted, yet he opened not his mouth, like a lamb that is led to the slaughter, and a sheep that before its shears is silent, so he opened not his mouth." So from a bunch of different perspectives, in our time, but especially in the first century, this term that John the Baptist uses, Lamb of God, it's just loaded with messianic and Christological energy. It's loaded with prophetic energy. So it's no surprise that when John says this to his students, he's actually pointing them to Jesus. And so they turn and they follow Jesus. Verse 37, the two disciples heard him say this, and they followed Jesus. And now, after a month and a half of sermons, we finally get to the first words of Jesus. And there's a reason it's taken us that long. It's because John has been preparing the ground for us to truly know a deeper understanding of who this person Jesus is, especially from a spiritual, historical, spiritual perspective. We finally get to his first words. Jesus turned and saw them following, and he said to them, "What are you seeking?" Jesus' primary question. And I would submit that Jesus' primary question is of primary importance. That is the question Jesus has of each of us and will have for each and every person he comes across in this gospel. What are you seeking? Why are you seeking it? It's a hard question sometimes for us to tackle, isn't it? Because maybe we're running after things that aren't of the Lord. Or maybe we don't know the Lord and we're running after things that just ultimately really don't matter in eternity or for our families. Now, we are used in our culture to, when we read something or we watch something on TV, to us being the judges of that, right? I judge everything I read. Now, there's an element of wisdom to that. There's a part of fair part of discernment for me to read a book and say, okay, sit myself in judgment of this and try to discern. But it's interesting when it comes to God's word, especially the Gospels, and especially this Gospel, that gets flipped around when we read it. Throughout the Gospel, Jesus is going to ask questions of where we stand on that line between his kingdom and the world. That's how he worked. Jesus was a man of questions. Whenever the authorities came up and asked questions of him, what did he do? He turned it around and just asked questions back. Constantly, that's what he was doing. He refuses to be the one who is put on trial. He's the one, the God of the universe, who asks the questions. Even when he's finally actually put on trial by Pontius Pilate, he didn't answer any of the questions. In fact, he just used that opportunity to point to the coming kingdom and to point to his mission. So returning to our passage, this invites us to explore and to ponder what it is that we're really chasing in this life. What is it that I'm really looking for? What is really my purpose? Is it just to get more stuff? Get as happy as I can from a worldly perspective? What is my purpose? For some people here, maybe that's something that God wants to speak to your heart right now and for you to work out with him in prayer this week. But also, I think there is a more important lesson that we learn here, as this series is about Jesus, not about us, and what the apostle wants us to know about Jesus. We learn in this question, Jesus cares about your greatest desires and your greatest motivations. He cares first about what's going on in my heart, ahead of anything else I might do for him, ahead of any show I might make for him. He cares what's going on in my heart. And he cares that I would learn to desire and to know the true light of life in the deep control centers of our beings. When it says the heart, that's what he's talking about. Jesus cares what's going on there. And that's where he wants to be. Jesus isn't a miser looking to deny the desires of your heart and crush you down to nothing.
He is a living Redeemer. He is the Messiah of God. He knows you better and me better than you know yourself. And He redeems your life so fully. He redeems your core desires so fully that He fulfills them in His perfect way, in His perfect time. So our call this morning is a simple invitation. I want to invite you, however you want to do this in your prayers this week, to lay your desires before God. And be honest, He already knows them anyways. Stand before the cross and ask God to fulfill your desire in His way. That simple, friends. In your prayers, offer your desires and longings, first with a spirit of confession, if they're sinful especially, or if become sinful, but also in a spirit of devotion, trusting that not only does Jesus know you, He loves you. Not only does He know you better than you know yourself, you're called by God and have Him as your Lord and Savior. He loves you better than you love yourself. And He wants to bring you to a deeper life, the fullness of life only found in a deep personal relationship with Him. John 5:21, which we'll get to later on in this series, "For as the Father raises the dead and gives them life, so also the Son gives life to whom He will."

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3: Hi there, how are you? Welcome in to Backbeat. I'm Lauren Van Sinkler. Thank you for joining me as I go through another pile of old records made by real people, played on real instruments for your dining and dancing pleasure. Let's get Sister Rosetta Tharpe to start off the show with the South Wind Singers backing her up. This is called Talk About Jesus.

Lionel Hampton and his orchestra jiving the vibes from 1937. I don't think Lionel Hampton is given enough credit for his role in moving popular music from swing and big band jazz into the smaller group R&B sound. He was just as important as Louis Jordan in that matter, so I think anyway. And next on Backbeat, we're going to the swamps of Louisiana. This guy was what kind of a member of Louisiana royalty? Pee-wee Kershaw, or Nelson Kershaw, as his family called him, was brother to Doug Kershaw and Rusty Kershaw. Here he is on his own from 1961. This is called You're So Fine.

And there's another member of a great musical family. That was Rose Maddox, without her brothers on that one. And An Empty Mansion. And next on Backbeat, I got Champion Jack Dupree, originally from New Orleans, so spent a lot of time in New York City. This is part of his New York City phase of his career. This is called Number 9 Blues.

in weeks? Are there silhouettes on your shades? And are you alone? Who is being made? Wanna be with you, baby. Tell you what's on.

And that's a band called Blue Room, a staple on the current Toronto blues scene, and a song from their 2000 CD, Great to Be Alive, and it was called Who's on the Telephone? Well, who uses the word telephone anymore? Next up, a very historical song here on Backbeat. 1945 was when the first atom bomb was used on human beings in Hiroshima and Nagasaki. This song came out just a few weeks later. This is Slim Gaylord and the Atomic Cocktail.

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Some nice steel guitar playing there from a group called the Desert Stars. Song was Riding the Frets from 1956. You are listening to Backbeat. I'm Lauren Van Sinkler. I bring in all this old-sounding music every week at this time just for you to listen to. So glad you're here. And next up, I've got some gospel from a group called the Skylarks. They were actually a breakaway group from the Fairfield Four in Nashville. This is from 1952, called What Manner of Man Is This?

Tell me what manner given by for me. And prophet call him Emmanuel. I said the prophet call him a stone. Tell the angels call him Jesus before he was born. But the world on his

And that was a brand new recording from Ronnie Douglas, a member of the Rama First Nation in Ontario, Universal Blues. And we go from a song recorded just a few weeks ago to a record made almost 90 years ago. This is Billie Holiday, along with Teddy Wilson on the piano, and a song that Ella Fitzgerald wrote the lyrics for, You Showed Me the Way.

0: That was Jerry Irby and Bottom of the List. Jerry Irby must have felt that way a lot in his career. He began in a duet with Ted Daffin. And when the two of them split up, Ted Daffin went on to become one of the biggest stars in country music. And Jerry Irby, well, he kept working anyway. This record was made in 1960 with the help of Ted Daffin, who put it on his own label and lent him his backup band, trying to get his career going again. It helped, just a little bit, but not much. Next on Backbeat, I've got Earl King, the New Orleans Earl King, who's best known for his big hit song called Come On. This next record was originally made as a demo for that song, but when Come On became a big hit, somebody found the tape and put it out to cash in on the sales. This is Earl King and Darling Honey Angel Child.
1: Darling Honey Angel Child, come and give me baby her great big smile. You know I love you deep down in my soul, so come on.

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2: Hi, I'm Tessa from the Haliburton County Public Library. We're continuing our trip around the world through books with a new destination each week and stories that bring different places and perspectives to life. This week, we're visiting South Africa with Cape Fever by Nadia Davids. Set in colonial South Africa in 1920, this psychological thriller follows Soraya Mattis, who believes she has found the ideal job as personal maid to the eccentric Mrs. Hadding, whose beautiful but decaying home stands near the Muslim quarter where Soraya lives with her parents. While Mrs. Hadding eagerly awaits her son's visit from London, she offers to help Soraya stay in touch with her fiancé by writing him letters on her behalf. So begins a strange weekly meeting where Soraya dictates and Mrs. Hadding writes, a ritual that binds the two women to one another and eventually threatens the sanity of both. To place a hold on Cape Fever, visit haliburtonlibrary.ca. 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

Well, I'm sure the song is familiar there, Don't Be Cruel. That was Bill Black's combo. Bill Black being the Bill of Scotty and Bill, Elvis Presley's original backup group in his Sundays and in his early RCA Victor days. And that was from 1960. And next up on Backbeat, I've got the Buddy Johnson Orchestra, featuring his sister, Ella Johnson, on vocals. This song was written by the comedian Moms Mabley, but it's not a novelty song. It's called No, I Ain't Gonna Let You Go.

Robert Nighthawk and his Nighthawks Band, and The Moon Is Rising. And I got Jack Scott up next here on Backbeat. This is There Something on Your Mind?

So tell me what's on your mind. Places we go, the friends

And that was Larry Lee Phillipson. So he just called himself Larry Lee on that release, and I'm Wondering Now. Well, we're almost out of time on Backbeat, but, well, if you just tuned in, you say, oh, I missed the show. No, you can always go to backbeatradio.com. You'll find links there to listen to this and other past shows anytime you want for free. You can also check out the playlist, see what the songs are, find out more information. Best of all, you can get a hold of me. Tell me what you think of the show. Just generally have a good fun time. Let's finish off today's show with Ruth Brown. This is Why Me?

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1: Welcome to Morning Train on Canoe FM. My name is Douglas McLean. So grateful to have you along with us this morning. We got quite a selection of songs, I think, that you'll love. And we got a little interview with Mimi O'Banswain.
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0: It's a great song from Neil Young, from one of his overlooked albums, I think, from 2005. No Wonder is the name of that song. Garnet Rogers, of course, is preparing, I think, for another mini tour. He's always seems to be on tour. From 1990's album, Small Victories, here's an incredible song, His Father's House. Those of you who know, Garnet Rogers, of course, was the touring partner of Stan Rogers and his brother. And, of course, they have a great book out about their travels. My Travels with Stan, I think it's called. It's a wonderful, wonderful book. Garnet Rogers here.
1: In his father's house at the end of a rugged lane. On a gray autumn day, he gathers wood for his fire, packs his home.

0: Gunnar Rogers is one of the great wonders of Canadian music, of course, and certainly of Canadian folk music. Julian Taylor released an incredible album, Beyond the Reservoir, in 2021, and it had mostly songs that he had written himself, but there was one very interesting co-write on there from his friend Tyler Ellis, who I've recently just fallen in love with his album Home Hardware Store. And this, of course, is a song called 100 Proof. Starts off with that old chestnut there, Freight Train.
1: 26, he flipped a switch, pulled himself out of a ditch. 27, he had a plan, stand up tall and be a man. He said, if it's sad, I'll cry. If it's funny, I'll laugh. If I lose my way, I'll just stop and ask. And if someone asks me how I feel, I'll just tell them the truth. And if kindness

mama's door. 35, a baby girl, came along and changed his world. He said, if it's sad, cry. If it's funny, laugh. If you lose your way, just stop and ask. And if someone asks you how you feel, just tell them the truth. And if kindness were a spirit beat,

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At 53, he'd found the key in that old recipe. If you're sad, cry. If it's funny, laugh. If you lose your way, just stop and ask. And if someone asks you how you feel,

0: said if you were sad, he'd cry. If you were funny, he'd laugh. And if you lost your way, he'd help you find the path. And if he asked you how you felt, you'd always tell him the truth. Because if kindness were a spirit, he'd be 100 proof. They said if you were sad, he'd cry. If you were funny, he'd laugh. And if you lost your way, he'd help you find the path. And if he asked you how you felt, you'd always tell him the truth. Because if kindness were a spirit, he'd be 100 proof. If kindness were a spirit, he'd be 100.
1: Julian Taylor, from one of his extraordinary albums of the last 5 years, Beyond the Reservoir, he has been releasing a series of singles, and I think they'll all come together in an album. When I was thinking about today's show, I was trying to think about how you can reflect on the period of time when Canadian music was just emerging, and how do we think about that and what it's done for us. And of course, in the midst of so much American and British music, Canadian music was something very special, and Gordon Lightfoot was leading the charge, of course. For Loving Me is the name of this song.

0: Morning Train will be back after a few messages. Please stay tuned. Of course, this is Gordon Lightfoot, the infamous Gordon Lightfoot behind us, for loving me.
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2: And now it's time for Critter Corner, where we learn about our local wildlife. They're quick, clever, and always on the move. Eastern gray squirrels and red squirrels are some of the most familiar faces in our forests. Grays are the calm, methodical planners, bearing hundreds of nuts each fall. Reds, on the other hand, are tiny powerhouses, fiercely guarding their food stashes and sounding the alarm at the slightest surprise. Squirrels are some of the liveliest neighbors in our forests, and spring is an especially busy time. Both species can have two litters a year, with tiny, hairless babies born helpless, completely dependent on their mothers. Gray squirrels often raise their young high in leafy nests, while reds prefer cozy dens tucked into tree cavities. But no matter the color of their tail, both play a vital role in our ecosystem, planting trees, feeding predators, and keeping our forests thriving. So next time you see a flash of gray or a streak of red, take a moment to appreciate these remarkable wild residents. If you find an orphaned or injured squirrel, contact the Woodlands Wildlife Sanctuary at 2146 Duck Lake Road in Minden. Call 705-286-1133 or visit our website at woodlandswildlifesanctuary.ca. 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
0: Welcome back to Morning Train. I'm a big fan of Mimi O'Banswain, and she's got a brand new album out called Evoke, and here's a song from that album. We got a little interview with her as well. Better Than Before, this is featuring The Pairs. This is Mimi O'Banswain with her incredible song, Better Than.

0: Okay, so thanks so very much for taking the time to talk to us about this wonderful album, Evoke. It's quite delightful and seems to me certainly a step forward in terms of your last two recordings, or the two recordings that I know of, and certainly a little different than the last one, which was, three years ago or so, I guess, right? Willow, was it? It was called Willow. What was it called?
1: Yeah, Willow came out in 2023.
0: Right.
1: Yeah. I would agree with you. I feel like we've come a long way since then.
0: Yeah, and there's a couple of elements about this that are quite interesting. First of all, the title Evoke has a lot of different potential understandings, but it certainly struck me that the whole album or whole set of songs is kind of like a meditative prayer of some sort, in a way, there's parts of that anyway that are certainly clear, and then there's this overwhelming joy and reaffirmation in many of the songs. So yeah, it's an incredible piece of work. So
1: I appreciate that. Thanks, Doug.
0: Glad to talk to you about it. So I guess we should start with however you managed to capture this lightning in a bottle. Because right from the outset, I'm going, well, how the heck did they record this? Because as I understand it, you did it at your home studio, but there's some pretty fascinating layers you want to talk a little bit about that?
1: Thanks for digging in and listening. I think so we recorded this record in the same place and the same way we recorded our last records, which was Willow, which I think like a big difference for Evoke is that we spent a lot of time on the road in the last 2-3 years, mm-hmm. and a lot of time in front of people and from audiences who didn't know us. And we toured in Australia for the first time, and that really like awoke something inside me. Like it woke something up and inside both of us. Mm-hmm. And I think one of the standout things is that we arranged the songs for them to feel the way they should on a stage. And that's kind of what we brought into the record. So it's like we're actually playing those parts when you see us playing a show. And in Australia and so many beautiful festivals in BC we got to play last year, there's such a magical energy of people just responding to our music with their bodies, by dancing, by singing along. And it just kind of fueled us in a different way. So we wanted to kind of pour all of that love and intention into the record. So I think that might be one of the things that sounds different. I think just the fact that we've been playing a lot and spending a lot more time with these songs has you know, you always grow. Like the more you play, the better you get. And I think I'm really proud of what we've been able to accomplish in our live show and in this record. So there's that. There's also like, you know, like we talked about our last record, it's my husband on drums and he's my co-producer, co-creator. We do life together, everything in the garden and in the music.
0: Yeah.
1: And, you know, and sometimes that can feel like a little bubble, and we felt really safe and comfortable in our bubble. And for this record, we wanted to kind of challenge ourselves, do things we never did, go outside of the bubble. So we invited some people that we really love in, and we got this record mixed by James Bunton, somebody like an engineer whose work we really look up to and admire. So I think having people come in and opening up our universe and having friends and so much love to put in this record, I think that's maybe the things that sound a little different. Yeah.
0: Well, it's very joyful. I mean, right out of the gate, right, with Homegrown. I mean, you can't help but you really want to shake your body, right? And of course, you have that beautiful prayer, or I guess sort of meditative prayer there in the middle of the album. Mm. You know, how's it go? Get out of my mind How does it go?
1: Out
0: say
1: of
0: it
1: my
0: again.
1: Mind and. Yeah, out of my mind and into my body.
0: Right.
1: Got to get out of my mind and into my body. And, you know, like, that's something. We put out almost all these songs as singles, and a lot of these songs we played live for the last year or two.
0: Okay.
1: But that one, is like a little Easter egg, because it's just something we got to create for that little mantra song. We invited like 12 of our best pals in the music industry to just sing something at home and send it to us, and it just kind of worked together, and it just... It's just a moment, you know, a beautiful moment to just like sit down and chill inside the record. And Homegrown is like our show ender, you know, because it's a booty shaker. Everybody shakes their butts at that song. Wow. And I love it so much.
0: It's a great
1: song.
0: And
1: I was like, well, we're going to start the record with that, so people know right away what they're in for.
0: Right. Yeah.

from her newest album, Evoke. I'm worthy of this love. Mimi O'Banswain with a song called Worthy. A really incredible collection of songs. Evoke is the name of it. Ken Whiteley, of course, has produced many, many albums. How many I think we've forgotten now. But he has a new album called Keep Going, and here's the title song, Keep Going.

0: We all know there's no choice but to keep going. You're listening to Morning Train on Canoe FM. My name is Douglas McLean. We'll be back after these few messages.
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Bruce Coburn is about to start a mammoth tour throughout the United States. And from his album Breakfast in New Orleans, Dinner in Timbuktu from 1999. Remember, the world was supposed to end 1999. There's a song called Mango. Here's the Sheepdogs from their newest album. Wouldn't you love to talk to these guys for a while? The name of the album is Keep Out of the Storm, and here's a song called Playing All Night Long. It's got that real swampy groove, doesn't it?

The sheepdogs just keep reinventing themselves. And that's an incredible song there itself. From their newest album, Keep Out of the Storm, Playing All Night Long is the name of that. Ellen Braun released an album in 2025. Ellen is from BC, I believe, if I remember correctly, or maybe she's from Alberta. I'm not sure anymore. I had the great good fortune to speak to her. You can find those conversations on Backstage Pass on any of your streaming platforms. This is a song, You Had My Love, from the Doldrums. It is a magnificent album. Please take time to check it out later.

Ellen Braun there from her wonderful album, The Doldrums. Beautiful, beautiful soul, wonderful songwriter, and she's a playwright as well, or an actor as well, I think. The great American poet Wendell Berry died this week at 92. The peace of wild things. When despair for the world grows in me and I wake in the night at the least sound in fear of what my life and my children's lives might be, I go and lie down where the wood drake rests in his beauty on the water and the great heron feeds. I come into the peace of wild things who do not tax their lives with forethought of grief. I come into the presence of still water and I feel above me the day-blind stars waiting with their light. For a time I rest in the grace of the world and I am free. We've come to the end of another morning train. Lots of great lives passing into the next dimension. Here's the great bluesman from Midland, or from around the Barry area there. This is Ronnie Douglas with Universal Blues. Thanks so very much for listening to Morning Train. My name

0: 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Please stay tuned for The Gardening Show with Diane Woodcock and Simon Payne from 12 till 12:30. And then after that, Country Currents with Kay Rogers and Lauren Phillips. Thanks so very much for listening.
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2: You are listening to the Highlands Gardening and Environment Show. I'm your host, Diane Woodcock, a passionate gardener who truly loves the learning journey in this wonderful place we call home. Along with co-host Simon Payne, founder of Grounded here in Halliburton, we bring you the best seasonal advice from local experts on everything from soil health and shorelines to pollinators, composting, biodiversity in our ecosystem and beyond. Practical, fun, and rooted in Halliburton. Hi, Simon.
3: Hi, Diane.
2: Nice to see you again. Today, we're welcoming Rosalie Krem, whose lifelong commitment to environmental education and lake stewardship has made a lasting impact both in the classroom and here in Halliburton County. Rosalie holds a degree in environmental studies from the University of Waterloo and a Bachelor of Education from the University of Toronto. She began her career teaching outdoor education with the Metro Toronto and Region Conservation Authority before spending 36 years with the Durham District School Board, where she inspired adult learners and at-risk youth through science and environmental education. Since making Halliburton County their home away from home, Rosalie has continued her passion for protecting the natural world. As a dedicated member of the South Portage Lake Property Owners Association, she has become a respected environmental steward, contributing to the loon monitoring, water quality research, and a variety of science initiatives that help protect the health of our lake, specifically South Portage Lake. Today, we'll draw on Rosalie's experience both as an educator and environmental advocate to explore the health of our lakes, the value of citizen science, and what each of us can do to help preserve these remarkable natural resources. As a fellow member of the South Portage Lake Property Owners Association, I can say that we're incredibly fortunate to have you as an advocate, educator, and steward. Rosalie, welcome to the Highlands Gardening and Environment Show.
4: Thanks, Diane. And Simon, I believe you're going to in on this as well.
3: Yeah, I've got a few questions up my sleeve.
2: He does, and they're going to be questions that we're all going to be keen to hear the answers to. And so, Rosalie, as we know, the topic of lake health in Halliburton County is front and center. There are many organizations that are working to protect our lakes, from local lake associations, the Coalition of Halliburton Property Owners Association, the Lake Partner Program, and Birds Canada Loon Surveys, to name a few. You've been involved on different levels with some of these groups. Well, talk about your experience with these groups a bit later on, but let's start with your role as a lake steward for the South Portage Lake Property Owners Association.
4: Thanks, Diane. I basically just pass on information that I've learned through my Zoom calls with professionals and with associations. I do a lot of reading as well over the winter, and I want to make sure that our particular association gets the information from me, and hopefully they'll tune in at our AGM. And I try to summarize the results that I find for the water quality aspects. And also, they're very much interested on our lake about loons. And we have only one pair every year. And so they're always interested in what's new with the loons. And I love listening to the cottagers as well, because I'm not there every day. So they tend to inform me as well as to what's going on around the lake.
2: What kind of things are they informing you about? Just

0: general loon activity or boats? Like, what feedback do you get from our cottage owners on South Portage?
1: Yeah, unfortunately, these days, it tends to be about disturbances of the land, and particularly the shoreline and the 30 meters back from the high water mark. We have, unfortunately, some cottagers who find that maybe they can't measure. I don't know. But we do get incidents where a tree has been cut. And unfortunately, Dysart does not have a shoreline policy, but they do have a tree bylaw. And so I try to inform people about the bylaw and just to not necessarily tell me about their neighbors, but give me an idea of what's going on with their neighbors.
2: Is one of the roles of the association to actually inform bylaw staff of infractions? Because I know they need to be, they're not proactive. They need to be, there needs to be a complaint, right?
1: They are complaint oriented. And I do fill out the form and I do get feedback from Dysart. But unfortunately, it happens when we're not around. And so by the time I find out about it and make the complaint or fill out the form, and then they get back to me, it could be a month later. And by then, it's too late to do anything on the property itself. And certainly, it takes weeks before I even hear the feedback from Dysart. So it's not their fault. They're very, very busy, I'm sure. It tends to be, unfortunately, report-oriented. People don't go around and look for these things.
2: But it's a nice role of the association, though, to make those reports. I'd imagine, I mean, maybe not pleasant to do, but it's a useful role for the health of the lake.
1: Well, I hope so.
0: Yeah, I think it is. And in your role, and you've been on the lake quite some time now, and you touched on it briefly, but are you seeing a shift in what's happening with property owners and how they're respecting the shoreline?
2: Either way, good things and bad things, right?
1: Well, we're very fortunate. We have a small lake.
0: Yes.
1: And most of our shoreline is natural. And so it's only when you have someone who comes in from the outside who purchases a property and they don't realize yet because they're not educated yet.
0: Yes.
1: They really take for granted what they have in the city and they don't realize that water rules are different here, water usage rules are different here. The toilet is very important here in cottage country, and water withdrawal is very important. And we're so used to in the city of just flushing the toilet and letting it go. And when I taught students, I would take them to the sewage treatment plant, and I would take them to the water treatment plant so that they'd realize, oh my gosh, you know, this is where it all goes.
2: Hey, there's a day trip, the sewage plant in Halliburton.
0: Let's do it.
2: Let's take a picnic.
0: Actually, it's a great time to start educating is when people are young so that they understand how important it is that they grow up respecting whatever that space for them is going to look like.
1: And they're the ones that are in the schools. Their adult parents may not come from Canada and they don't really understand the same kind of restrictions that we have in cottage country.
0: And why?
1: Mm-hmm. Yeah, exactly.
2: So you mentioned some people just simply don't know that it's different here.
1: Exactly.
2: Do you find that some of them are responsive when you educate them and they think, oh, wow, it's different? Do you find they might be glad to be educated?
1: I hope that happens. But one of the things I noticed in your questioning was the idea that the education part is important. It is important, but only if people go to where the education is. So unless they are savvy online and know where to look for these things, or unless they attend the AGM at the end of the year or the middle of the year where they can get this information, that's still the issue.
0: Yeah, it is an issue, isn't it? It's not that the education isn't out there. It's the understanding that you need to gather it and where to gather it. We'll talk a little bit about what the resources are as we move through this, but it is a big missing piece for sure. And your role, and you take it very seriously, is it different for different lake stewards? You've been in communication and connecting with and networking with a lot of lake stewards in this county through your participation in the CHA. What do you see different from what you do versus what might be expected? What is the expectation, I guess, would be the question.
1: The CHA produced a lake stewards manual in 2011.
0: Oh, okay.
1: Which was a helpful guide, but I'd already been somewhat of a lake steward. So I just glanced it over and I said, oh, well, I kind of do that already. I think the role is different depending on your lake, the size of your lake, how many members you have on your lake. We're a small lake, so the 30-odd people that come to the AGM, it's wonderful, but I'm kind of preaching to the choir, as they say, right? But in some of these larger lakes where participation is very small, your lake steward has a larger role because they have to try to educate people who are not members, and that is a difficult part.
2: It seems that if 30 people come to an AGM from a small lake, that seems quite a large percentage.
1: It's
2: I'd
1: very
2: imagine.
1: Good. They come for the food, I think, mostly.
2: Well, I think you should have a Lake Stewards recipe corner, and then it'll boost engagement for all the lakes around here.
0: Actually, we do have a pretty good turnout for a small lake, which is a good signal that they care, and that's important.
2: That. I mean, you've been involved in this for a long time, and I imagine being a lake steward is a lot of work. What inspires you? Why do you keep at it?
1: I had to for a while because I was always looking for new information for my courses, my classes. So it's always nice to have something that I can sort of use an example, right? Especially with older students, they like to hear about your experiences.
2: It's a lot of work. So what inspires you to do all this every day? I mean, you live on the lake, so obviously it's important to you and the health of your cottage. But I'm wondering what else really gets you up in the morning to send another email about lake stewarding or about septics or toilets.
1: Yes, thank you for that aspect of it. I do like spending time outdoors. My heritage is in farming, though. I think it's in my blood somewhere. I like the patterns in nature, and I like the seasonal changes, and I like to see those changes over a number of years. So, again, when I go to my students, I can say, this is nice, we can learn about this today, but 10 years from now, what's this area going to look like? What are we as humans doing to the environment here that will change the environment for the future and so on? So I like that aspect of it, of sharing the information. I like the wildness of Halibut. We had a cottage in the Kawarthas, and it was mostly for recreation. We were on the water all the time, but to hike, we saw a lot of grasses. It was very exciting for nobody. When we go hiking here, as Diane can attest, there's something popping up all the time. And I do a lot of plant identification, and without the use of an app, I learn a lot about the nature of the vegetation as well, what the ecosystem offers for the fauna. And basically, I love trees. I just absolutely love trees. I think they are just so amazing that they can live this long and change with the environment. It's just something I've always loved.
2: No, I thought it was such a great answer. I was a bit bowled over by it. It's great.
0: Because they're all connected, aren't they?
1: Everything's connected.
0: Yeah.
2: And what I notice is your close engagement with it. And you're going and you're walking and you're noticing things, and you're especially the changing over the seasons and the years.
1: And from year to year, especially with climate change, people are saying, oh, this happens because of climate change. Well, sure, if you pay attention to it for a number of years, if you just went up to the cottage for a week and you go home, you don't notice those kinds of things. And I think that's part of the issue with new cottage owners, that they haven't spent the time here. They haven't really learned to appreciate what is here and how to respect it. They're just here to have a good time for the weekend, and away they go. So it's unfortunate. There are ways that we could educate them as well. I know there is a home show here in Haliburton every year, and I know the CHA has a booth, and they do enjoy meeting the public, and they like to have conversations with people and learn about what we as an association need to do in order to inform them better.
2: You mentioned the loon earlier, and
1: yes,
2: you mentioned that's something that people talk about and mention. It's almost like the loon is like the gateway drug into lake health. Do you find, I mean, that's a way to maybe pull people in? They notice the loon maybe because it's a loon and it sounds cool, etc., and it's very Canadian.
1: And they have babies.
2: And they have babies, fluffy babies on their backs.
0: Yeah.
2: Is that a way that people first maybe get interested in what's around them?
1: I would like to hope so. That's how I started, because my son was still very young, and we built a loon raft, and that brought the loons a place every year where we could observe them. Our lake only has that one pair, and it's amazing when other loons come in, everybody notices, because it suddenly gets very noisy, and they fight, and then the visitors take off.
2: They have their own AGM.
0: They do. We saw evidence of that. Was it the year before last that we knew there was a lot of things happening on the lake from the loons, and one of them didn't come out of it successfully. We saw the evidence of that. So it's a very interesting thing to observe, the loons. And you guys, you particularly, are very concerned about the care of the loon raft. How important is that?
1: Our water level fluctuates, and so the loon needs a proper, stable area for them to nest every year. For the first 3 years we were on the lake, they tried different areas, and even last year they were trying to nest on a log that we have right in front of our property. But it tends to be very busy in some areas, and they shy away from those areas. So we managed to have the loon raft and put it in an isolated area where they were more comfortable. And really, it's personification, but they seem to be more comfortable. And in fact, this year, if I can just mention, we had a lot of construction on the lake last year with a lot of construction noise, like unbelievable construction noise. And they had one baby, and it didn't do really well. This year, we have two extremely healthy babies, and they're almost fully grown now. So those kinds of things that I notice, I tend to try to share. They call me the loon lady. I know it's an affectionate term, but I wonder.
2: She's the loon something.
0: But I think it draws that walks down the lake with her.
1: Everybody's drawn to the lakes, you're right. And some we find disturb them. And there are others on the lake who go up with their kayaks and actually say, you need to stay away from the loons. So it spreads very, very quickly.
0: And the good thing about a loon and your observation of them and what you share is it provides evidence for what's going on in the lake.
1: Yes, they've been, as a species, they've been around for a long time. And we can see the changes in them over the years. And of course, Birds Canada monitors that and makes publications regularly.
0: Right, yeah.
2: It's really interesting the different types of people. You were touching on that there's people who are going around in their kayak and reporting the loons, and then there's the other people who are
1: disturbing.
2: Not.
1: Right.
2: I mean, why do you suppose there are different types of people? I mean, what's going on there?
1: Well, they're mostly from the city, so they don't know they're doing
0: ignorance.
2: So it's back to not knowing.
0: Don't know.
2: Yeah.
0: Yeah. And people who are not used to being in this type of environment are fascinated by some of these things that they see in nature, have no idea really how to manage it. And there's a lot of information available about water quality, which is something you also are very actively monitoring on South Portage. And the information comes from organizations like the Blue Lake Program, CHA, Environment Halliburton, FOCA, the Halliburton Land Trust, to name some of them. So what is good lake quality, and how do you measure it? How is it monitored? What do you do? What do other lake stewards do in order to understand what it is and what happens if it's not?
1: For people and for pets, have a nice swim. Use the water for your dishwashing, for your toilet, for your shower inside your cottage, of course. No washing in the lake. That tends to be the focus. But of course, you want some phosphorus for the plant life and the animal life, but not to the extent where you get an algal bloom.
2: And the phosphorus might come from the chemicals we use, the detergents, right?
1: They do. Yeah. They also are in nature. I mean, they're part of the metabolism of an individual and the fauna as well. The calcium is important as well, because we have crayfish, we have fish, and they need that, of course, for their bone structure. We're looking at dissolved oxygen, which is really important, because you don't want the oxygen levels to drop so badly that the fish die in the wintertime when there's snow is and the ice are covering the lake. Those are the kinds of things that we look for. There are some groups that are now looking at road salt and its effect on lake water quality. We're not that unlucky. In our region, we don't use a lot of road salt. And it's just individual homeowners that unfortunately have very steep driveways. And in the wintertime, they tend to just load on the salt, and then all that washes down with those incredible rainfalls we have here in the county. You have to really take into consideration mentioned what humans do in the water. The sewage is the most important thing to be controlling. And so if you have a sewage treatment system that is not working efficiently, then those nutrients will be in overabundance. And then that's what causes the hardships and the problems. So we go back to what the CHA is monitoring. They look at, and ISARD as well. They want you to take care of your sewage system.
2: People might think that having lots of nutrients in the lake is a good thing, because people, you'd imagine that plants and animals like nutrients.
1: But well,
2: it sounds
1: like
2: you're saying, yeah, you're saying there's too many nutrients and that causes a chain reaction and it affects the quality of the water.
1: Absolutely.
2: How does that happen?
1: So you're going to have algae in the water naturally. That's what produces oxygen for our environment. But if they get a boost of phosphorus, they love it. They'll grow and grow and grow and grow, which forms mats. In some areas, it's bad algae, like the blue-green algae we're hearing about in the county. But more so in the wintertime, when all that algae is dying, it sinks to the bottom. And then the bacteria that are at the bottom, unfortunately, they take that as a nutrient then. And they eat up all the oxygen. And so now your lake is depleted of oxygen in the wintertime. I worked on a lake many years ago now where the oxygen levels were so bad that when we chopped a hole in the ice for the students to observe what's going on in the water in the wintertime, overnight the fish would come to that hole and they would get frozen into it because they were desperate for oxygen. So that lake was oxygen deprived, and there were the university, Queen's University actually, was on site, and they were looking at ways to mitigate that issue. But it was a small lake too, so I worry about our lake because it is small. And I don't worry so much in terms of the levels of phosphorus we have now or the levels of algae. I have observed some algae growth this year, a little bit more than other years. Sometimes when the water level is low, you get more algae. And we have called, I called the ministry last year to come and do sampling, and it was fine. So again, I just pass on that information to everyone, and hopefully with a few tips about your sewage treatment system, we can keep the lake the way it is.
2: So you're saying the number one thing maybe is the health of a septic system then, really?
1: Absolutely.
0: In your role, you're very active in terms of testing the water on South Portage. Is that common and expected practice in general for lake stewards, regardless of,
1: no.
0: of
1: No, it's all volunteer.
0: Okay.
1: So that's one of the things that I wanted to mention here is that none of this happens without volunteers.
0: Right.
1: None of it. Unfortunately, the government runs out of money. Last year, there was an issue with the government withdrawing money from the program, the provincial program, that allows us to do water quality testing. And there was lobbying by the Federation of Ontario Cottagers, okay. and they brought the funding back. But if we have to go through that every single year, you're not going to get volunteers
0: right.
1: anymore.
0: Right. Yeah, that's sort of an interesting barrier, isn't it? Sad, but true. So, as we've highlighted, there's many organizations that provide education to protect and support lake health and shoreline health. And as a lake steward, what has been your involvement with these organizations? Are you still involved? Like, what's that looked like for you over the years, and has it been beneficial?
1: I started in 2001 attending the Halliburton Stewardship Council meetings, and I found those really interesting because I learned about the history of Halliburton County, and I had no idea how young it was. The trees here are not old because the original trees are gone. They were lumbered out and away. And so you begin to see that you need to take a little bit more care because the trees are so young. And certainly with the forest fire warnings that we're getting all through the province, I tend to pay more attention to that. With the associations, with respect to educating the public, the internet does a good job of that. Websites, social media in some cases do a good job of that. But again, unless you volunteer for an association and attendance at the association and you take that information and spread it, it's not worth anything. Some of the associations, like the CHA, they do lobby the provincial government and the local governments. And I think that's helpful because they are a large association. In terms of a small association, there isn't much of a voice we have. So the only voice I can think of is voting. thing. Get out there and vote locally and provincially, because that's where the changes happen. And when you start to acclaim people to positions in the municipality or in the province, then you're going to get their opinion only. You're not going to get a full picture of what the environment is like and what people are feeling about the environment locally.
2: Also, I'm thinking of voting. I wonder whether some lake associations should even put candidates forward in their wards.
0: It seems like such a great addition it would be to our municipal government.
1: It would be if the job was laid out better, I think, because most cottages are seasonal 4 or 5 months straight.
0: Right.
1: That's
0: true.
1: It's unusual for me because we're up here for almost 6 months sometimes, depending on the weather.
0: Right.
1: But it's difficult to come up here. I've had meetings in April and we haven't even opened the cottage yet, and I've had to drive up and then try to figure out what I'm going to do about sleeping because the cottage is not open.
0: Right.
1: So that's the challenge, I think, is you have to have an agenda. You have to make sure that there are regular meetings that can be scheduled and ways that you can get people together frequently
0: without complicating it or making it
1: hard for people.
0: Right.
1: Yeah. You don't want to make it challenging for people. You want to make it easy enough that it's convenient.
0: And I think one of the issues with the associations, because we were going to talk a little bit about that, but they provide a lot of very valuable information. But part of the problem of their effectiveness or not effectiveness is the fact that where people are accessing it, choosing to be educated. So there's a lot of factors in place that stop or prevent the education from being spread or embraced by our population at large. And I don't know if there's things that can be done about that.
2: Now, I was wondering, linked to that, whether lake associations should maybe not just have a stronger voice, but even more power to enforce the health of the lake. You can educate, but you have no... We talked earlier about bylaw complaints, but you don't have any power to do much at the end of the day. I wonder whether they should. I don't know if it's a good idea to have more power.
1: Well, again, I can only speak for our lake association, but it's a small one. And we did have our local councillor come to one of our meetings.
0: Right.
1: And through Zoom, I think it was,
0: yes,
1: actually,
0: it was Zoom,
1: because
0: yeah.
1: It was during COVID. But they didn't really make suggestions to us as to how to get involved. It was kind of left up to us to figure out how
0: right.
1: to do it. And I think that's challenging.
0: Yeah, it is. And I think, you know, part of the problem is that you touched on it a little bit, that people come, they swim, and they have a good time in the water. And some of the evidence of what happens if you don't take care of your lake is not obvious. People can't see it. And so unless there's an impact, wanting to learn more about how to protect it and what they should be doing to be a part of our, you know, surviving ecosystem, they can't see it. And I don't know how you change that. Except through education and lake stewards like you. Like, it's a conundrum. You know, it's a dilemma that I don't know if we'll ever not have to talk about it, but advocacy is really important, and certainly you're an example of one of them. Yeah, and we certainly appreciate that.
1: Well, 3 out of 4 municipalities in Haliburton seem to get it. So how do we persuade Dysart to do the same, to come on board and really look at the environment beyond economics?
0: Right. Yeah, it's a really good point. So just as we start to run out of time, Rosalie, because we could talk about this for a long time, but looking ahead, the last question that we'll ask you is, what gives you hope, and what one thing would you encourage every waterfront property owner to do, and why?
1: Maintain your septic system. Pay attention to how much water you're using. There are rules, and they are well known, unless you're new to the lake. But again, it's how much water you're using, depending on how many people are in your cottage. And that's the most important thing for me, to get that message across, that your sewage system is really, really important. Your shoreline is important too. We encourage in our area to just leave the shoreline natural. That's challenging, but everybody wants to get the big logs out of the water, but just leave them there. Everything is lovely. Take your canoe, go around, and just take a leisurely ride and enjoy nature.
0: And everything is there for a reason. Like trees fall, it's all part of what happens in our ecosystem, whether that's in the forest or in the water. So
2: absolutely. I love what you say. Just take a wander around, a canoe around, and enjoy nature. That brings us back to actually what you said at the beginning, which is what you were doing, wandering and enjoying and noticing.
0: Yes. Yeah, I really wish we had more time to talk about it, but we thank you for coming mostly today and chatting with us. Your passion and commitment to lake health is very inspiring, and it's critical to protect lake health, and we all need to do our part. So thank you again. And for more information, people can go to probably really good websites that they can go to that I would recommend would be CHA, which is COHPOA.org, or the Blue Lakes Program, which is another good one at bluelakes.ca. Any word that you would add to that, Rosalie?
1: Birds Canada.
0: Birds Canada. Thank you again. It's been very educational.
2: Yeah, thanks, Rosalie.
1: Thank you, Diane and Simon.
0: For the future of this beautiful county, it's up to all of us to do our part. Thanks for listening today. Tune in from 12 to 12:30, the first and third Sunday of each month, right here on 100.9 in Haliburton and 97.1 in Minden. 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
4: Good afternoon. This is Kay Rogers, and this is Country Currents. 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So I'll be spending the next hour and a half with you. If you have a current country request or if you have a favorite Dolly Parton song you'd like to hear, text me at 705-457-1009. Having said that, I'd like to tell you that we're going to have a fun show today, but this is the first time I've talked to you guys since the tragic announcement of Dolly Parton's passing. So today we're going to honor the Queen of Country Music. I hope you'll enjoy this heartfelt tribute. But first, let's have a quick look at the weather.
5: Of course, there I was, my hair blowing in the wind, and I was too proud to run after it.
4: Today, we've got a mix of sun and cloud with a high of 21 degrees. It'll remain clear tonight, but fog patches developing after midnight with a low of 6 degrees. On Monday, we'll have a stellar day. Fog patches dissipating in the morning, leaving us with nothing but sunshine and a high of 22 degrees. We'll see some cloudy periods overnight with a low of 11 degrees. Tuesday, it's going to start to cloud over with a high of 21 degrees. Same into the evening with a 40% chance of showers and a low of 14. Wednesday, we're looking at some showers and a high of 21. It'll be cloudy into the evening with a 40% chance of more showers and a low of 13 degrees.
5: Act like it's raining every day and wear your rubbers.
4: So Dolly Parton is as current as country music gets. In fact, she stayed current across seven decades. Her first appearance at the Grand Ole Opry was when she was 13 years old, I think 1959, something like that. She was inducted into the Rock and Roll Hall of Fame in 2022. But she asked them to take her name down because, according to her, she hadn't earned it. They refused to do that, so she was inspired to release her 49th solo studio album in 2023, which was her first rock album. So, although it's not really country, it's definitely current. Here is Dolly Parton with World on Fire.

0: Concrete Heart.
1: And that was Cameron Whitcomb with Medusa. Are you looking for something to do this afternoon? Well, get your shoes on because the Motorcycle Pete's Halliburton Legion Community Generator Fundraiser is about to start. It starts at 1 o'clock this afternoon at the Halliburton Legion, obviously. Tickets are $10 at the door. And there'll be food there for purchase throughout the event. It's an evening of music, love, remembering Peter Holloway, and supporting our local community in Peter's name. So Jeff Moulton will be there, Trina West, Jody Timgren, Peter Smith, Mix Bag, Devin Wilson, Hank and Brenda, Bill Black, Albert Saxby, Jocelyn Burford, Jimmy and the Sticks, Gord Kidd and Friends, and many more. So that sounds like a fun afternoon. Get over to the Halliburton Legion. So 1 o'clock today.

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1: We don't have any local birthdays in our folder today, but insofar as country music is concerned, David Allan Coe was born today in 1939. He just passed away in April at the age of 86. Mel McDaniel, he was also born on September 6 in 1942, and he passed away back in 2011. Mark Chestnut was born today on September 6 in 1963. He gained fame with his 90s country hits like Liquor Talking, and It's a Little Too Late. In just a moment, we'll listen to Mark Chestnut with It's a Little Too Late.

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2: So most people know that Dolly Parton was not only a great singer and songwriter, but she was also a great philanthropist. And one of her main projects was the Imagination Library, where she placed more than 300 million books into the hands of children. She was inspired to start this program out of the love for her father, who was unable to read. Here's a great quote from Dolly about her dad.
3: Years ago, one of the things that I was most proud of, they put a statue, a bronze statue of me in the courthouse yard of our hometown. And I was so proud of that, and I was just bragging. But I went on and on about it a little too much, and my dad said, I said, Dad, don't you think that's great? He said, yes, I do. I am very, very proud of you. He said, because I know that to your fans, you may be some sort of an idol, but to the pigeons, you're just another outhouse.
2: But philanthropy wasn't her only attribute. Personally, I love Dolly's sense of humor, and I'm going to play some more of my favorite Dollyisms throughout the afternoon for you.
3: People asked me if we were Catholic because we had so many children. I said, no, just horny Baptist.
2: Anyway, I was talking to a friend of mine about today's show, and he told me about Dolly Parton singing Stairway to Heaven, and I'd never heard that rendition of it before. It's just fantastic. She's got such a beautiful voice, and here she is. This one's for you, Gerald. Here's Dolly Parton with Stairway to Heaven.

And that was Whitney Rose, In a Rut. Zach Brown wrote this next song to tell his children that life can be hard, but that they're strong enough to survive any storm. He thought of Dolly Parton for the track because the butterfly has always been her iconic symbol throughout her career, and he wanted her voice to add maternal warmth and a deeper layer of wisdom to the song's message. So here's Zach Brown Band with Dolly Parton with Butterfly.

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0: I can't run very well. I have a tendency to black my eyes.
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6: 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Let's have a look at the weather. So today is a mix of sun and cloud. What you see is what you get. High of 21 degrees. It'll be clear tonight, but fog patches will develop after midnight with the low going down to 6 degrees. On Monday, we're going to have a lovely day. Fog patches will dissipate in the morning, leaving us with a sunny day and a high of 22 degrees. We'll see cloudy periods overnight with a low going down to 11 degrees. Tuesday, it's going to be a cloudy day with a high of 21 and the same into the evening with a 40% chance of showers and a low of 14 degrees. Wednesday, showers and a high of 21. It'll be cloudy into the evening on Wednesday with a 40% chance of showers and a low of 13 degrees. So the Dolly Parton Estate has announced Dolly Fest, which will be a music festival in 2027. It'll serve as a global celebration honoring her life and legacy. Dolly Fest was originally envisioned by Dolly herself to celebrate her 80th birthday this past January, but her health challenges forced her to step back from public appearances. So her team is now fulfilling her dream, calling it WDWD, which stands for What Would Dolly Do? So many stars, country and otherwise, have paid tribute to Dolly. She was Kristen Chenoweth's childhood hero, and this song from Kristen's fourth album, Lessons Learned, is her tribute to Dolly. Here's Kristen Chenoweth singing What Would Dolly Do?

And that was Allie Walker and Gretchen Wilson with First Time Living. We've had a text from one of our listeners. Apparently, there's a tree down on County Road 7, about a half mile past the general store heading towards Kinesis Lake. So if you're driving in that area, be careful. Watch out for that tree down on County Road 7, about a half mile past the general store. All right, let's get on with our show here. So I'm sure everybody knows Dolly Parton was godmother to Miley Cyrus. Miley was quoted following Dolly's passing, "My heart breaks for the world, and I always want to make Dolly proud." So here's Miley Cyrus and Dolly Parton together performing Wrecking Ball.

0: And that was Morgan Wallen with Everything I Love.
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2: Hi, it's Rich Anton. 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
0: So Dolly was raised in deep poverty as the fourth of 12 children in the Great Smoky Mountains. She got her inspiration for her big blonde hair and pouty red lips from a local lady of the night. Here's Dolly to tell you about it.
3: Was not allowed to wear makeup in the hair, and the most beautiful woman I had ever seen in my life lived. We didn't go to town that much, but when I would go to see her because she had these long red fingernails, she wore bright lipstick, she had peroxide blonde hair, wore tight clothes, short, and I thought she is the most beautiful thing I had ever seen. And my mother said, oh, she's just trash, she's just a tramp. And I thought, that's what I want to be when I grow up.
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0: And that was Ella Langley and Riley Green with, where was it? There it is. Don't Mind If I Do.
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0: always talking about my boobs, and I happen to have a nice ass.
1: It is 1:29, coming up to the bottom of the hour now. Let's have a quick look at the weather. So right now we have a sun and cloud mix, and that's what we're going to see for the rest of the day. We're with a high of 21 degrees. It'll be clear tonight, fog patches developing after midnight and a low of 6 degrees. Monday will be beautiful, fog patches dissipating in the morning, leaving us with a sunny day and a high of 22 degrees. We'll see some cloudy periods overnight and a low going down to 11 degrees. On Tuesday, it's going to be cloudy with a high of 21. Same into the evening, still cloudy with 40% chance of showers and a low of 14 degrees. On Wednesday, showers and a high of 21. Cloudy into the evening with a 40% chance of more showers and a low of 13 degrees. So this next track, Dolly wrote it nearly 50 years ago during a difficult season of personal and professional change. She revisited it alongside some of her closest friends and musical peers for her 80th birthday just this past January. The lyrics serve as a metaphor for overcoming adversity and moving away from a long, dark night and looking forward to the light of a brand new day. Some say that she was actually saying her goodbyes at this recording because back in January, from what I can gather from everything I've read, she would have had her cancer diagnosis by then. Anyway, here is Dolly Parton with Light of a Clear Blue Morning, along with Lainey Wilson, Miley Cyrus, Queen Latifah, and Reba McEntire.
2: You know, we're living in troubled and uncertain times.
3: Yeah, we sure are.
2: But we can't let the darkness win.
3: It's time to wake up.
2: Yes, because I can see the light of a clear blue morning. Can you? It's been a long, dark night.

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0: in, that was Tennille Towns from Alberta with Somebody's Daughter.
1: I don't know if I'm supporting them or they're supporting me. But we've worked out real well for each other through the years.
0: This next artist is Eric Lefkofsky's daughter. If you don't know who Eric Lefkofsky is, he is the founder of Groupon. Do you remember Groupon? Anyway, he's a billionaire now as a result of Groupon. His daughter, Stella Lefty, has risen to number 2 on the Billboard country chart this week. So here she is singing Boston.

Run, Rose, Run is Dolly's 48th studio album, which was released March 4th in 2022 through her own Butterfly Records. Here is Dolly Parton with Dark Night, Bright Future.

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Yeah, it was Dustin Lynch and Mackenzie Porter thinking about you. Dolly's niece, Jada Starr, recorded this next song with her Aunt Dolly in 2024 on the Smoky Mountain DNA album. And then Jada performed it at the tribute show at the Grand Ole Opry. It was a tribute show to Dolly Parton. Here's Jada Starr singing Orchard.

And that was Scarecrow in the Garden by Chris Stapleton. Well, this is Kay Rogers, and you've been listening to Country Currents. That's just about my time for today. I'll be back in 2 weeks for another edition of Country Currents. I hope you've enjoyed my tribute to Dolly Parton today. This last song is by some iconic country artists like Reba McEntire.

That is Zubat and Dawson, a piece called Job Site here on a Sunday Coffee House. Hi there, it's Greg Schatzman. Welcome to the program. Every week at this time, we get together for an hour of the best contemporary folk music and beyond. And on this last long holiday weekend of the summer season, where we're supposed to kick back and relax, we have a show all about work. Well, it is Labor Day weekend, after all, but some great stuff on the way. Songs about work, about the labor movement, about blowing the whistle. You have a strike song in there as well, and some solidarity tunes, all to go with the theme of Labor Day. So we do hope you'll stick around and enjoy that. Penny Lang is on the way, David Francie, Billy Bragg, Dan Bergeron, some classic Joe Glazer, Reggie Harris, and others will join us on the show today. I think this is a good one to start off with. This is Jerry LeBlanc. How we often all feel overworked on Sunday Coffee House.

She is sometimes referred to as the First Lady of Folk in Canada. That is Penny Lang, the late Penny Lang right there with Working Class taken from her album. Yes, hard to believe it's actually been a little over 9 years since we lost Penny. Montreal born and raised and spent her latter years out in the BC coast. It's Sunday Coffee House, Labor Day weekend edition. Songs about working and labor, but having a lot of fun doing it too, including this one. It's all about the paycheck when it comes down right down to it. Right here's Ivis John, the Payday Boogie.

Going out early, gonna stay out late. Howl at the moon till I can't see straight. It's called the Payday Boogie. Whoa, the Payday Boogie.

0: nickels and dimes, the payday boogie. You did the payday boogie, the payday boogie. To Monday morning comes, the payday boogie. To Monday morning comes. Oh, what are we doing? The payday boogie. To Monday morning comes.
1: Well, we'll start off with something we know, which will be good. And it's about the first job I ever had in my life. And my first job, I don't know about yours, my first job was a paper boy. That's what I did. And there's four or five of us out there. It's good. And anyway, I delivered the Daily Record in the village of Colmores in Ayrshire, Scotland, where I was born. And I believe the mandate of the Daily Record, it being a tabloid paper, was to induce panic among the population every single morning. And I felt like I did my small bit by delivering the paper, and I read it cover to cover, which explains why I'm standing here, probably. And but in retrospect, the job gave me three things in life. It gave me money in my pocket for the first and seemingly last time in my life, and I spent every penny I made, but at least I made it. And then I got the village to myself, you know, I got to watch the village wake up, and so I got to feel very independent even as a boy, you know, and feel very grown up, and I watched the village wake up around me as I delivered the paper. And the third thing it gave me, of course, was a world view, because I lived in a village and, you know, the view is pretty much limited by the size of the village. But that paper let in the world, and I got to know there was a world out there that one day may probably kill me violently. But you never know. It's still a world view, nonetheless, and I was thankful for it. And I wrote this song about that. In retrospect, I called this song Paper Boy. Thank you so much for having us.

Monroe. When I was a paper boy, with the Daily Record and the People's Friend, I go down to the sunny side again.

Ah, that is David Francy, the song about the Paperboy. There's a little preamble there as well, setting it up. And yeah, indeed, many of us, myself included, first job was delivering a paper. So I don't have very fond memories of it. I just remember coming home at the end of the day, pretty much blackened with ink from head to toe, it seemed, after delivering the hundreds or so papers I had to do once a week. A job I didn't keep too long, but it kind of taught me that, yeah, you got to work for your money sometimes. But from time to time, you do have a job that just makes you so fed up that you just throw it in and quit. And here's an ode to that right now. This is Old Man Ludica. Old

0: Old Man Ludica, I Quit My Job. That's going back to his Hinterland album of some years ago. It's Sunday Coffee House, the Labor Day edition. My name is Greg Schatzman, and celebrating all things labor and work-related on the program on this nice holiday weekend, the final one of the summer season. But the very first Labor Day can be traced back to Canadian roots. It goes all the way back to April of 1872 in the Toronto Trades Assembly, which at the time was thought to be the original central labor body in Canada, organized the first North American working man's demonstration, it was called. And about 10,000 folks from Toronto turned out to parade and listen to speeches calling for the abolition of the law which decreed trade unions' criminal conspiracies. And now they weren't the only city in Canada to mark the occasion, although a little further down the calendar, but still in 1872, on September the 3rd, which of course is more like our traditional time for Labor Day, in Ottawa, there was a parade held as well with seven unions organizing the parade in the nation's capital. And that parade wound its way to the home of Prime Minister Sir John A. Macdonald at the time, where the marchers hoisted him into a carriage. I guess they didn't have security around the PMs like they do nowadays. And drew him to Ottawa City Hall by torchlight. And Macdonald at that point promised the marchers his party would get rid of the laws banning trade unions and conspiracy laws. I haven't checked my history to see if that promise was followed through on or not, but eventually, obviously, it was. And so really, the labor movement has its roots in Canada. American labor leader Peter McGuire took note of all the stuff happening up here north of the border and started some labor movements and things to mark the occasion as well, eventually winding up in early September. My name is Greg Schatzman. Back in just a moment. Well, let's have a set of music that has a union slant, shall we? Billy Bragg starts it off when Sunday Coffee House continues.
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2: 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Looks okay. The world survives into another day.
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There is a Billy Bragg getting a little electric right there in a live recording called There Is Power in the Union here on Sunday Coffee House, the Labor Day special. This is Robin Greenstein.

There's Dan Berggren with an ode to the whistleblower here on Sunday Coffee House. Folks who are brave enough to stand up and say something when they saw something that just wasn't right and often leading to needed change. It is a Labor Day special, so it's only appropriate we go on strike, right?

0: Definitely wouldn't want to see a minimum wage strike. That would shut down an awful lot of things, wouldn't it? That is David Rovics here on Sunday Coffee House. Now, that song, of course, was written quite a number of years ago when minimum wage would have been quite a bit lower. Begs the question, though, what is minimum wage like across Canada? There's a bit of a range, but not a huge gap. The lowest minimum wage in the country appears to be out in Alberta and Saskatchewan, where it's $15 an hour. The highest, Nunavut, at $19 an hour. I suppose not surprising because of the isolation factor. Ontario, of course, in at $17.20. Quite a different story south of the border, where a minimum wage in quite a number of states is like $7.25, especially in the south, but also up in the kind of the Midwest as well. And the highest minimum wage in the U.S. appears to be in California at $16.50 an hour. And my gosh, $7.20, it's just totally impossible. If you are reliant on minimum wage to make a living in any of those places, totally impossible. Of course, U.S. dollars, but still a big difference. Now, if you're thinking of moving to New England, choose Vermont or Maine if you're looking for a minimum wage job. At least they're kind of in the $14 to $14.65 an hour range. Right in the middle there, New Hampshire at $7.25. So they're not paying their workers very good there. It's Sunday Coffee House. My name is Greg Schatzman. It's the Labor Day special. Now, of course, for years and years, factory workers in particular have been concerned about automation taking over human jobs, which, of course, has happened, especially in recent years, where machines and computers are taking the jobs that were often done manually by men and women. Well, it's nothing really new. In fact, the next song coming up after the break is a classic union folk tune by Joe Glazer. He wrote a song called Automation, warning of this happening. He wrote it in 1952. So it's been a concern for quite some time. So we'll get Joe Glazer's take on automation when Sunday Coffee House continues. Hang on.
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1: I went down, down, down to the factory early on a Monday morning. When I got down to the factory, it was lonely, it was forlorn.

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I looked him in the eye and I said, what goes? This is the answer I got.

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I watched all the buttons and the bells and the lights. It was a mystery to me. I hollered Hank, Frank, Ike, Mike, Joe, Jack, Don, Dan, Roy, Ray, Ed, Fred, Pete. And a great big mechanical voice boomed out, all your buddies are obsolete. All your buddies are obsolete. All your buddies are obsolete.

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I went home, home, home to my ever-loving wife. I told about the factory.

There you go. Joel Glazer was singing the warnings of automation in the factory settings back in the early 1950s. So it's something that's been around for a long, long time. Of course, it's accelerated tremendously, probably, especially in this century with mechanics and computerization and now AI. So we'll have to see how that goes as automation and computers continue to take over our lives and take away many, many jobs as well. Well, from time to time, perhaps related to that a bit, factories close down for various reasons. And it's, of course, a very sad occasion for the workers at the time. Nancy Beaudet wrote a tune about it a number of years ago, trying to put a bit of a smile on it as well, though. Well, when the last whistle blows.

An amazing voice, amazing storyteller, Reggie Harris right there, and My Working Bones here on Sunday Coffee House. So let's twang it up a bit right now. Working 5 days a week, this is Cy Conn and the Looping Brothers.

Wonderful a cappella work there from Eve Goldberg and Rosie the Riveter Revisited, taken from her Crossing the Water album. The song itself, dating back to 1942, originally sung by Kay Kaiser, and told the story of women who were enlisted to work in the factories, particularly shipbuilding, when most of the men were off at war. And not really specifically a Rosie, although there's some possible people who are named Rosie who did work in shipyards at that time, but it's thought that the Rosie the Riveter are kind of representing all women who made the effort to work in those factories at that time. And as Eve kind of points out, when the war ended, kind of tossed aside at that point. Eve Goldberg here, helping to wrap up this edition of Sunday Coffee House. My name is Greg Schatzman, here every Sunday for an hour of the best of contemporary folk music and beyond. Our theme today was labor for Labor Day weekend. Back in 7 days' time, and help finish things off, I guess, what became one of the anthems of the labor movement, a song here by Joe Jenks. Enjoy the rest of your weekend.

0: supposed to be. Sorry, I'm just. I'm just laughing away here because
1: 21.
0: My glasses are not working quite well, so I got them working now. Though I had some little help from my friends, not those guys. So they're no help. So anyways, it's 23 degrees out. It's supposed to be a high of 21. Tonight it's going down to 6 and clear. I don't know what that's all about. September the 7th, which happens to be Labor Day. Let's hope you guys don't go out and do too much work. It's 22 degrees and sunny, and at night it's 11 with cloudy periods. And on Tuesday, market day, 21 degrees and cloudy, and 14 degrees at night with a little bit of rain possible. So there you go. Not such a bad time. And the norms for this time of the year, just so I figure out where the hell that is. Or what? Did I say that? I didn't say that. You guys have got me going. You know that. I'm telling you. Norms of this time of the year, 21 and 8, and the sun will set at 19:42. 42 minutes after 7 bells. So it's setting before 8 o'clock now, folks. So I thought we'd start the show with a little bit of action because sometimes I know you guys get a little bit sedentary out there. So I think that Joaquin Nunez and the Habana Safari, this is called, now Bill Glidden would know this, Ruta de la Clave. Bill is in the station. And we're not sure where he is, but he's in the... Anyway, this came out in my Lulu World, Lula, in 2025. And this is a great, great Latin jazz thing. This guy's been around for a while. But this is his debut album. He's been playing with a lot of other people throughout the years. And he's put this thing together and got together with a New York-based Cuban pianist, Beramir Gonzalez, and they put this whole thing together. So this rest of this is all Canadian stuff. These are Canadian, Cuban. They're not. Well, I shouldn't say they're all Cuban, but they play Canadians playing Cuban music. How's that? I think that works out pretty well. So to get you started, we have Danjoncin Tumbo right here on Canoe.

And that is almost over. It's over now. That's a little little Cuban music to get you moving, because it's a little chilly. Not too bad out there today. I was outside, and in the shade, it's kind of a little chilly, but not so bad outside. So, again, this is a brand new, well, about brand new. It was last year it came out. And Bill has said the next tune here is Una Gazira on an NY, which is, this is all composed by Joaquin Nunez, as, by the way. And, you know, these guys, they came out, and he was heavily influenced by the sounds of Charlie Parker, Dizzy Gillespie, and the golden era of bebop. So it's kind of, he's kind of bridging continents and centuries, and also in terms of putting in the Cuban music. So here we are. We're going to New York City right now, and that's number 7, if you're keeping track.

It's kind of Cuban. It's but it's not quite right. And I know when I listened to it originally, it was like, okay, this is kind of different. I guess was the term I would use. And you know, I played it. I have to play it sometimes, a couple of times, before I get. Oh, okay, that's not so bad. I hope you know, when I do stuff, I do play some music that may not be to everyone's liking. I suppose that would be a term that I could use. But really, it's just a matter of trying to get people interested or hearing about, you know, other people out there who are doing different types of music. And I have another one coming up later on. A little bit different, but not totally different, okay? So don't run away. Please just hang in and do your thing. So, as I said, they had a great group, great Canadian team of players here. And I'm just trying to find out who the heck's playing on this one. It's a lot of, yeah, okay. Oh, there's a couple of names I actually know. I mean, there's a lot of Cuban-sounding names here, and I don't know really who they are in one sense, but I know Jeff King at tenor sax. I know Bill McBurney on flute, and I know Colleen Allen, which is kind of nice to have that happen. So Esteban Vargas is doing violin viola. Whoa, that's kind of neat as well, right? So we're going to go on and continue here with number 7. No, we just did number 7. We're going to do a number 8. Yeah, we are doing number 8. And that's It's Nostalgia. And it is, again, composed by Joaquin Nunez.

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2: You know, the trip is a really neat trip, and we we do need the money. So we're hoping we will sell out. We've sold out every other year, and I think we'll sell out again this year. So get your tickets now. It's I guess it's now, what, 6 weeks to draw, or maybe even less, maybe 5 weeks. So it's a great trip, and it helps. You know, it really, really helps us. It helps us stay in the air. You know, we're running a fairly tight ship here, and even though we do bring in a lot of money through the bingo, that is structured in such a way that we can't spend it on things that are not technically related, if you will, to being on the air. So all your help's needed. So come on in and buy a ticket. Monday to Friday is the best time to do it. Okay, one more off the album called Ruta de la Clave by Joaquin Nunez and the Habana Safari. A great, great group, as I said, and you know, what they're trying to do is really take Cuban music when it really started out in the 1800s and bring it right up to date. That's, you know, that's why Charlie Parker jumped in, or Dizzy Gillespie. They really are saying, you know, what we're doing is we're trying to give you sort of a history of where it started, where it is, where it may go, and this is what this whole thing is all about. I think where it's going, it sounds pretty darn good to me. So we have one more tune here. It's called Sweet Columbia. That's S-U-I. T-E, not the other one.

0: Sweet Columbia.
1: I guess you could say S-W-E-E-T Columbia. What a beautiful song. Great singing as well. A couple of things to bring you up to date on. The Blue Jay Cafe is hosting another family-friendly coffee house on Monday, September the 7th. My golly, we're there already. The event will be held at the Halliburt United Church, Chandor Street, between 1 and 3 p.m. Tiffany Howell will be there, will be the featured artist, and proceeds for this event will go to the Search Community Services. So, you know, how cool is that? For updates on this event, follow Blue Jay Cafe on social media at Blue Jay Cafe Halli, H-A-L-I. I'm assuming that's .com. Doesn't say, but it should be. Also, and you know, when I see these things, it's like, I know we have to do them, and damn good thing we do. But anyway, an Empty Bowls fundraiser is coming up again, which is a great idea. 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So this is something where you go, you get a bowl. You end up leaving with a bowl. So it's hot, fresh soups by local restaurants, fresh baked rolls, and you take home a handmade bowl crafted by a local potter. So this is all cool. And proceeds go to the Search Community Kitchen and the Four Seas Food Bank, which are two fantastic things that really, really do help out. So there are two soup settings this year, and lunch seating at 12, soup served at 1, and the other one is doors open at 4, and soup served at 5. Silent auctions are also available. So it's one of those things that's good for the community, it's good for you, and you come home with a homemade bowl, which I think is kind of cool in itself. So that's all good. So it's almost 3:29. It's almost time to do a break and tell you what's going on. So why don't we do that? I'll come right back.
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1: 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You know, it's always amazing when I think of, when I say those words, and we have two ways of getting music out to you people, music information, etc., and one down in Minden and one up here, so it's kind of nice. Bringing you up to date with the weather, as I said, it's 22 degrees outside. It's gone down, I think, 1 degree. It's supposed to be high of 21, so that's okay. It is a mix of sun and cloud, and tonight it's going to be clear with a low of 6. Yes, you heard that right, 6. On Monday, Labor Day, September the 7th, late this year, 22 degrees and sunny, and at night 11 degrees and some cloudy periods coming in. On Tuesday, market day, it's 21 degrees and cloudy. At night, 14 degrees with a 40% chance of showers. Just to go to Wednesday, our boat trips are now over, but we should care. Showers and high 21. So it's going to be wet for a couple of days by the looks of it. Never know, right? And norms at this time of the year are 21 and 8, and the sun will set at 7:42. You know, the funny thing about the weather, we got hardly anything on the weekend. I think it was, whenever they had that big storm in Toronto. And in Toronto, they got killed. I mean, absolutely killed. There were flooding, trees down, the whole thing. And up here, nothing. So maybe we'll sneak by again. We need the rain. That's not always a bad thing. We don't need all the craziness, though, do we? Okay, we're going into Vancouver. Corey Weed's quintet live at Frankie's Jazz Club. Put out in Cellar Records in 2019. And this was a great, great group. Corey Weed's, of course, playing sax, alto sax. And he got some really good players here. Terrell Stafford on trumpet, Harold Mabin on piano, Michael Glynn on bass, and Julian McDonald on drums. And this is kind of going back to the day of this one. Jazz was darn good. It's certainly 50s and 60s type of jazz, but kind of modernized, I suppose, if you will. And, you know, these guys, Harold Mabin, who's the piano player, I mean, he actually played with Lee Morgan and Jackie. You know, Jackie McLean, Freddie Hubbard, and all those people back then. And there he is playing with these guys in 2019, which is kind of a cool thing, I think. So, live at Frankie's Jazz Club, which is in Vancouver. And the first tune we're going to play here is called Bluesanova. Enjoy. It's written by Lee Morgan, by the way.

Now that I could listen to for a long, long time. And again, this is from the album Tori Reid's Quintet Live at Frankie's Jazz Club in Vancouver. And, you know, they did try to bring back the 50s and 60s, and unapologetically so. That was their whole point, and they did an incredible job. You know, that was such an amazing time, 50s and 60s in jazz, because you had the bebop movement coming in. It was just totally different. And that, to me, was just sort of the quintessential kind of music that was played back then. They did such a great job. Wonderful. Well, we're going to continue with more of it, too, and that's even better. So it's 3:40 in the afternoon, and yeah, we got time for lots of stuff here. Next one coming up is Consequence. This was written by Jackie McLean. The first one was written actually by Lee Morgan, and the second one here is written by Jackie McLean back in the day. And again, Harold Mayburn has played with all these guys, you know, 45 years ago or whenever that. This was 2019, so more than that. Wow, that's pretty amazing. So here we go. Something that we should worry about is Consequence.

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2: And it's 3:47 in the afternoon. Listen to Jazz at the 45th. We have another hour and 15 minutes left, approximately, of jazz. I do hope you hang in. We got some more Corey Reed's quintet at live at Frankie's Jazz Club. We got a couple of new things, too, so hang around for that. The weather outside is still about 22 degrees. It's a nice day. It's a really nice... I'm not going to say it, but I will say it just because I said I wouldn't say it, which is a nice fall-like day. I don't quit until the 21st of September. Then we say, okay, it's officially fall. So again, Corey Reed's, the boys got together and did the thing, and it really was kind of a tipping of their hats to the past. And these guys obviously proved that they can really do that in a caliber that is, essentially, timeless music, really. And a great concert all through from one end to the other. And the guys are absolutely incredible players. So we'll just continue on because let them speak for themselves, so to speak. And we're going to go with Up Tights Creek. That's not Chitts Creek, as the old TV show was. This is Up Tights Creek. Enjoy.

Yeah. How good is that? Quick little story. So Harold Mayburn played on the original cut that they did in 1965, A Consequence, which I just played a minute ago. And when I got this whole thing set, I said, you know, it's been a while since I played it. So they had to actually go out and find a CD somewhere, which is not an easy thing to do, but they got it, and life, you know, the rest is history. And what a cool story that is. Okay, I got one quick one here. Oscar Peterson's going to sneak in for a minute or two, and then I'll do the break.

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3: And you know what? It's 4 o'clock in the afternoon. It's Sunday, September the 6th, long weekend. And tomorrow will be Labor Day, of course. Right now we've got 23 degrees outside, and it's supposed to be a high of 23, so we made it. It is a lovely day. Sunny pretty well most of the day. A bit of sunny and cloudy type day, but what a wonderful day indeed. As I said,

We're 42 minutes past 7 o'clock. Yeah, not 8 anymore, 7 o'clock. So, yeah, you know, it's September, it's time. It's, you know, you see the odd tree turning, as always. I call them swamp maples, I guess. You know, the amazing thing about this particular record that we're listening to, which again is Corey Weed's quintet live at Frankie's Jazz Club, is the fact that Harold Mayburn played on the 1965 tune Consequences, and he also played here, and he learned... the neat thing was... he needed a CD. Now, don't give me an MP3 or any of that stuff. He needed a CD so I can identify with Mr. Mayburn. Coming up next is, what are we playing next year? Oh, here's a nice, okay. We're going to do, Calypso. Yeah, this is kind of a Calypso-type music, Calypso. But the interesting thing was Mayburn, he, at this point in time, he's trying to ease into retirement. But as he would say, you know, you Canadians keep calling me up here. And based on the way he plays in this particular tune, Toliopo, it's like, whoa, the guy is ageless, really. I think that's what's going to happen. He's ageless. So here he is,

0: That was a nice piece of music. You know, the interesting thing about Harold Mayburn, again, he did this thing in 2019. I don't know the exact date, but he actually passed away in 2019 in September. So it was maybe one of his last gigs. But wow, what a great, great tune that was. I'll be right back.
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0: 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It's 4:08 in the afternoon. We got one more tune to play live at Frankie's Jazz Club with the Corey Weeds Quintet, put out in 2019. Again, I recommend, if you like this type of music, this is a really good rendition of it. And of course, it's, you know, it's done maybe 50 years after it was popular, and that was kind of cool in itself. So this is called The Three. I had to change my glasses there. Sorry, folks. The Three Miners. I was going to say mirrors. The Three Miners. Right here on Canoe FM.

0: And that. Live at Frankie's Jazz Club. What a great tune. What a great song. What a great album.
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0: And there you go. That's a great thing. And this, you're listening to Canoe FM, and this is Jazz at the 45th. Tim Haggerty at the helm to bring you on another 45 minutes of jazz before Zoltan. I think Zoltan, yeah, Zoltan come in tonight, big band Sunday night. And then Bill, of course, is coming in to do the concert hall. And Bill, as always, has a very topical show. He tries to put something together, and he came in, and we had a little discussion about what he was going to do. And the start off was going to be an academic type thing because we're going back to school, right? But it ended up becoming Bill's doing a B show, a B night. It's going to be a B night. Now that doesn't mean it's not an A show. It's just a B night. So B night being, it's back to school. It's back to work. There was works by Bernstein, Beethoven, Bizet, Bach, and Brahms, amongst others. So it's not a B night. It's always a good night with Bill. Forget it, B night or A night. But, Bill has always put a lot of time and effort into putting the shows together, and he does a great, great job. And if you're into classical music in any way, shape, or form, or if you do want to, a nice introduction, Bill, 7 o'clock. Bill Glidden, 7 to 9 on Canoe FM, 100.9 and 97.1. Now we have a brand new CD. It's coming out in, is it out? No, it's not out yet. September 25th. Joss Cohen is the band, and it's called We Are Home. Now, Joss Cohen is a bass player, an electric bass player, and this is a super band, actually, and these guys are a little bit different. We have Rob Christian, tenor sax and flute, Lucian Gray on guitar, Jeremy Ledbetter on piano and keyboards, of course, Joss Cohen on bass, Matteo Macuso on drums, and Elmer Ferrier, additional nylon string and steel string guitars. It's kind of a jazz fusion thing. He had a solo career his life is solo. This is his first ensemble CDs put together. And I think he said it so well here, and I'm just going to read what he said because it's better than what I'm going to say. For years, solo bass allowed me to shape an entire musical world in my own hands. With We Are Home, I had to hand that world over, let it go. Trust the ensemble, allow the music to grow beyond what I could have imagined alone. I think that's so cool. So here's the first tune I'm going to pick. It's called Newborn, and it was sort of based on his, a newborn daughter, I believe. Let me just take a look. Yes, brand new daughter. So that's number 4. Have a listen. It's you have to kind of let it drift in.

0: And that was Josh Cohen. The album's called We Are Home, and he's a electric bass player. And again, I told you it was a little bit different, but it was kind of cool, I thought. I hope you enjoyed it. And it's time for me to get ready to rate. It's almost 4:30. Where'd the time go?
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1: It's 4:30 in the afternoon. And you're right, Ed. We are listening to Canoe FM. And this is Jazz at the 45th, Tim Haggerty behind the seat. And I will be here for another half an hour. And then we'll have big band Sunday night with Zoltan and, of course, the great Bill Glidden coming on to concert hall at 7 o'clock. Bringing you up to date with the weather right now. It's 23 degrees outside, kind of nice. And tonight it's going to be a little chilly. We're going down to 6 degrees with a few clouds. That's kind of cool. We also are probably going to get maybe some fog patches. So on Monday, it's going to be sunny, becoming a mix of sun and cloud in the afternoon. High at 22 degrees, clearing at night with a low of 12 on Tuesday, market day. Cloudy, but 21, no rain so far. Cloudy with a 40% chance of showers at night with a low of 14. Norms for this time of the year are 21 and 8. So I guess maybe the 6 is not really a surprise. Norms 8, so. The sun will set at 19:42 or 42 minutes after 7 o'clock. So one more off the Josh Groban. Josh Groban, right. Sorry, Mr. Cohen, you're not going to, you know, will you forgive me? Well, I guess for Josh Groban, maybe he would. Anyways, this is Josh Cohen. The album's not out yet. It's called We Are at Home. It's coming out on the 25th of September. And again, this is a neat little group. He's got a kind of a different thing. He puts it all together in a different way and adds some external force music, which is what I'm going to call it. You know, stuff done outside the actual group that they did. And this one's coming up right now. It's called Elevate. And it's just a cool thing. It draws on instrumental rock, progressive rock, and jazz fusion. Elevate. We should all be elevated. Elevate yourself.

Okay, that was a bit different. That was definitely jazz fusion rock mob, but the whole nine yards. I hope I haven't lost everybody, but I do like to do those every now and again because that's kind of the way people do stuff. I got time for one more before Zoltan comes in to do a big band Sunday night. So I want to do this. Is an album came out in 2020, re-released actually. Excuse me, because it originally came out in 1989. I'll tell you more about it next week, but I wanted to get one tune in this week, and I'll bring the rest up next week. It's Niels Swenson Quintet. It's the 49th parallel. Thinking about the 49th parallel right now is something I guess we're doing a lot of thinking in Canada. This has nothing to do with politics, so it's just a great tune. So here we go. I just have to figure out where it is, that's all. Sometimes it just takes a minute or two. In this case, a minute.

It's 4:45 in the afternoon. Time for me to get ready to go. Sultan should be in. I hope he's coming in. He's usually here by now, but we'll see what happens. I want you to have a great, great week. And, you know, keep listening to jazz because we need as many people listening as possible. So, you know, as always, have a super, super week. And I think you should try and be safe. Take care.

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We're coming to you live from the Highlands in Haliburton, Ontario, Canada. We've got Tuxedo Junction in the background, and a quick look at the weather. A beautiful day, 23 degrees here on Mountain Street. This evening you'll see a few clouds with a low of 6. Tomorrow mainly sunny, a high of 22. In the evening, partly cloudy with a low of 12. And on Tuesday, cloudy skies, high of 21. In the evening, a chance of showers, low of 14.

Oh, yeah, Mr. Glenn Miller and his orchestra. Up next, we've got The Spirit is Willing. That's right, going out to Jim in Maryland. Then we've got the Spitfire Band, I've Got a Gal in Kalamazoo. We've got Wayne's gal, Miss Dinah. We have got the Duke Ellington Orchestra with Blue Lou. And in between there, I am going to sneak in a Mr. Tony Bennett for the Griswold Gang. Here we go. Enjoy.

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4: The last song we heard in our set was Cab Calloway, Cruisin' with Cab. We've got more great music coming up on Sunday Night Big Band. We've got music director Brian Crone with the Montcrest Big Band, Teddy the Toad. That's going out to all of the students and youngins that will be around this neck of the woods heading back to school tomorrow. Wendell Ferguson plays the mean guitar with the band, and you can find them occasionally in Toronto at Grossman's Tavern. And we will follow that with Carmen Cavallaro, It's Still Lovely.
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0: Bingo!
3: That's right, Dorothy and the Chubby Beavers. Thank you so much. Remember, on Tuesday, it is triple bingo. I just checked. We still have sheets here. You can come into the station tomorrow after 9 o'clock. And yes, good luck, everyone. We heard the John McLeod Trio, and when you hear them, you know that there is a birthday in the house. And then we heard the song Silver Threads Among the Blues. And this guy was born, Bernard Rich, September 30th, 1917, in Sheepshead Bay, Brooklyn, New York. Rich was the child of vaudeville musicians, a prodigy. He was in the family act by the time he could walk and quickly learned to both sing and tap dance. His true love was the Skins. Self-taught, he never learned to read music, but could memorize rhythms after hearing them just once and emphasize playing with a band over practicing. So in the Malcolm McLean Radio Hall, we do have the Buddy Rich Band. 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

0: Hi, it's Wendell Ferguson. You're listening to Canoe FM 100.9, Penny's show, everybody's show. It's a great station. Keep listening. I'm speaking from my diaphragm.
1: That Wendell is a trip and a half. Welcome back, everyone, from the Malcolm McLean Radio Hall. We are celebrating Buddy Rich, and his birthday is this month. You heard Love for Sale and Whack Whack. And I just came from a fundraiser event at the Legion Motorcycle Pete's Generator Fundraiser, and Jimmy Three Sticks was there in the background for every single song. So thank you so much, drummer Jimmy Three Sticks, for that. He started leading his own band as a teenager, and in 1937, he made his way into the jazz ranks, performing with such greats as Count Basie, Tommy Dorsey, and Artie Shaw. His rise was halted by World War II. He served in the Marines, where he was a judo instructor. He resumed in 1945 when he formed his own big band, the Buddy Rich Orchestra. Enjoy Chicago and Apples, a.k.a. Geno.

Welcome back, everyone, from the Malcolm McLean Radio Hall. Buddy says his fame grew during the 40s and 50s, driven mainly by the albums he did as Krupa and Rich and the Lionel Hampton Art Tatum Buddy Rich Trio, but also the new medium of television. And he was a frequent guest on the Steve Allen Show, the Colgate Comedy Hour, where there was Jerry Lewis and Dean Martin, The Tonight Show, and the Sammy Davis Jr. Show. His agile, athletic drumming style was machine-like in its precision and translated well to TV for both virtuoso performances and comedic bits like his famous drum battle with Jerry Lewis. But the persona he projected while in front of the camera with Lewis or Kermit the Frog, he says it really wasn't the true Rich. He had a short fuse, and he did say that he sometimes was foul-mouthed, and tapes of his tirades against members of his band paint a not-so-pleasant picture of him behind the scenes, but they only told a small part of the story. Some people asked, could this guy be a world-class jerk? Well, yes, he could. As was an example, he said singer Dusty Springfield hauled off and slapped him because she said she couldn't stand it anymore, his insults and show business sabotage, but he's been really good this evening, so we've lucked out. And thank you so much for being here. He's got one last song. It's called Loose. And then he wanted to bring Gene Krupa into the mix. So we've got Gene Krupa with Disc Jockey Jump and Joy.

comes, you'll get a detailed weather forecast. Just a gorgeous day. We are sitting at 23 degrees here on Mountain Street. At one time, Bill Candy was involved with this group, Edward Harding and McLean. So we're going to play that song. And I invite my big band listeners to join me on Mondays at 6 o'clock for Locally Sourced for all our great, fabulous local musicians, all genres. And tomorrow, you're in for a treat. We have 9-year-old Josh. He's got jokes to tell. We've got some new songs. And, of course, we've got our sing-alongs. I don't know what I'm doing. But we have the ukulele group Next Stage, and their song is Build Me Up Buttercup, and I know that you know that. You'll be singing loud and proud, so please join us. Following Bill Candy with Edward Harding and McLean, we're going to hear from the Brigham Phillips Big Band with Lush Life. Enjoy.

right, Bingo Kitty Marv. It's time for Then and Now. For Then and Now. And if you're just joining 100.9 Canoe FM or canoefm.com, my name is Penny. We take a tune that has stood the test of time and we play two versions. That's right, two different versions. It could be Glenn Miller's 1939 version of In the Mood. Jim Johns' Swing Shift Big Band from the 2011 album Alive and Swingin'. What song have we chosen for tonight, Bingo Kitty Marv? Let's find out. Let's find out. Well, thanks for this, Bingo Kitty Marv, because you heard it at the beginning of our program. It was recorded by Glenn Miller and his orchestra, and it was a number one hit in 1940, written by Erskine Hawkins, Bill Johnson, and Julian Dash, lyrics by Buddy Fine. It was introduced by Erskine Hawkins and his orchestra, a college dance band previously known as the Bama State Collegians. RCA released it in 1939, and it climbed to number 7 on the American pop charts. In the 1930s, Hawkins and his orchestra were one of the house bands at the Savoy Ballroom. They alternated between Chick Webb Band and often used Tuxedo Junction as their sign-off song before the next band would take the stage so that the dancing would continue uninterrupted. Okay, everybody, get your dancing shoes on and go for this. We've got the Spitfire Band with your second version. Here we go, Tuxedo Junction.

Tuxedo Junction, two super versions, everyone. I just got a call from Monica. The generator fundraiser has ended, and so far they raised $4,000. So a big thank you to all the volunteers. We've got more great music coming up here on Sunday Night Big Band. My name is Penny. Thank you so much for being here. We've got the Ted Blackburn Big Band Project. That features our own Nick Russell, a local jazz guitarist and super nice guy. The song is Sky Blue. We will follow that with two songs going out to our veterans and their families. We thank you for your service. The RCF Streamliners, Carry Me Back to the Lone Prairie. The Commodore's Orchestra with Street of Dreams. And then we got Jim John's Swing Shift Big Band. You gotta have heart, you just do. And that is going out to Bubs and all those other party animals out in Inglesby. Here we go, enjoy.

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1: I was dying in that small town, dreamed of heading southbound.
2: Thanks, Jason, for that. Just a reminder, tomorrow we've got local musicians meeting at the Blue Jays Cafe. They're hosting their family-friendly coffee house at the Halliburton United Church, 10 George Street, between 1 and 3. Tiffany Howe will be the featured artist, and there will be many other local artists, including Michelle Swire, who was a guest on our show last week. Proceeds from the event go towards the Search Community Services. And for updates, you can visit the Blue Jay Cafe on social media at Blue Jay Cafe, H-A-L-I. How great is that? Okay, we've had our paw texts are coming in. The animals want to hear their own songs. So here we go. For our canine listeners, we've got Summer, we've got Lulu, Mr. Ed's dog, Tara. So they're going to be hearing Henry Mancini's Pink Panther theme. And then for our felines, we've got Lulu the dog. I missed that. That's the Fortin families. Okay, for the kitties, I believe I've got this right. We have got Mimi, Bingo Kitty Marv, Nick, and Bella. Okay, and you're going to hear Duke Ellington Orchestra, Frisky. And then my musical partner in crime has sent a tech. He's so sweet. And so we're going to be sending out to him the Brian Setzer Orchestra, Get Me to the Church on Time. Here we go.

great version, and you never want to be missed on your day at the church. Okay, that's all I can say about that. We've got more great music coming up. Don't change that dial. The Concertmaster will be here. Family-friendly music. He's going to be back to school, back to work, and there'll be some musicians with the bees. Okay, and taking us there, we've got Israel Cacio Lopez. We've got the Golden Clarinets. Mart Kinney going out to Bill on Glamour Lake, a special place, the ranch where him and his wife Gladys used to go. We've got Shirley Bassey. We have got the Benny Goodman Orchestra. And then my final song, Mr. Tony Bennett, going out to my two special friends, one you don't know, and, of course, the wonderful Eleanor Cooper. Stay safe and joyful, everyone, and be kind to all kinds. And remember, it's Triple Bingo this week. Come and get your sheet tomorrow. And if you don't have your trip ticket for the Maritimes yet, you can phone us here, 705-457-1009. Leave a message, and we will call you during the week. And good luck, everyone. Here we go.

0: yeah. Here comes the bride, I said, yeah.
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Good evening. You're tuned to CKHA, Community Radio for the beautiful Halliburton Highlands, 100.9 in Halliburton, 97.1 in Minden, and streaming on the internet at canoefm.com. I'm Bill Glidden, host of The Concert Hall, 2 hours of great classical music chosen to entertain, inform, and inspire. Welcome to our Labor Day and Back to School program, which will begin right after our 7 o'clock weather report. And tonight it will be clear with fog patches developing after midnight, a low of 6. Sunny tomorrow, becoming a mix of sun and cloud in the afternoon. Fog patches dissipating in the morning and a high of 22 with a UV index 6 or high. Clearing tomorrow night with a low of 12. Cloudy on Tuesday with a high 21. Cloudy Tuesday night with 40% chance of showers, a low of 14. Those showers will continue on Wednesday with a high of 21 and go down at night to a low of 13 with a 40% chance of showers. Well, the summer has gone. It's September already. Labor Day weekend and school begins this week. So for the greater part of tonight's program, I've chosen music with a connection to those events. And after I'd already prepared this program, I noticed an amazing coincidence. The last name of every composer whose music you'll hear tonight begins with the letter B. Back to school, back to work, back in time. And, of course, the overture with which to begin the concert must be the Academic Festival Overture by Johannes Brahms, a famous work composed as a thank you to the University of Breslau in the year 1880 for having conferred on the noted composer an honorary doctorate. When first performed at the university, the most enthusiastic fans were the university students themselves. Could that have been because in the overture, Brahms included several popular drinking song themes, culminating in the universally known student song, Gaudeamus Igitur.

When Johannes Brahms lay on his deathbed, his doctor remained at his bedside through the night. And when he saw that Brahms was struggling to breathe and his lips were parched, he asked the dying composer if he could get him some water. Brahms angrily shook his fist. So the doctor went out and came back with a glass of wine. Brahms eagerly gulped it down and said, "Now that was good." And those were the last words he ever said. We just heard his musical tribute to all students, teachers, and those involved in Back to School Time, the Academic Festival Overture. Staying in Germany, but moving back in time more than a century and a half, let's visit the University of Leipzig, where after classes were over for the day, the music students of the university would gather at Zimmermann's Coffee House to meet Johann Sebastian Bach and play music he had written for them to practice and perform. Among those pieces were his four orchestral suites, composed for small groups of instruments. We'll hear the four movements of the Orchestral Suite No. 3, performed by the Academy of St. Martin in the Fields. Imagine being a young student learning to play a string or wind instrument and knowing that the great Johann Sebastian Bach composed this music for you. Wow.

0: What joy and satisfaction those students from the University of Leipzig must have felt performing music written for them by their famous teacher, Johann Sebastian Bach. The experience would certainly have enriched their school years and most certainly their future as young German musicians. We heard Bach's Orchestral Suite No. 3. This program is called The Concert Hall. I'm your host, Bill Glidden, and you're tuned to CKHA 97.1 and 100.9, Canoe FM and canoefm.com.
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0: Continuing with our Back to Work, Back to School program. As our students and teachers begin a new school year, we celebrate the importance of learning. And not all learning is purely academic. Life gives us many more important lessons, especially how to relate to people and what to say in awkward situations. And here is an example of that. In the year 1802, in Vienna, 16-year-old Ferdinand Wright was a music pupil of Ludwig van Beethoven. One summer afternoon, Beethoven said, "It's too nice a day for lessons inside, so let's take a walk in the woods." And as they strolled through the forest, young Ferdinand commented on the singing of the birds and a shepherd playing his flute across the valley. Up until this point, neither Beethoven nor anyone else had noticed his growing deafness. And it was young Ferdinand who became the first person to realize that his teacher, with tears in his eyes, could not hear the beautiful sounds. Reacting quickly, the boy shouted, "Oh, don't fret, it's all right, they've stopped." Even though, of course, they hadn't. But that day, Ferdinand Wright learned a lesson greater than his music assignment, a life lesson in sensitivity, wisdom, and compassion. Here's the young Canadian pianist Jan Leszewski, accompanied by the Academy of St. Martin in the Fields, with the first movement of Beethoven's Piano Concerto No. 5.

We heard our own Canadian superstar Jan Nischewski playing the piano part in that first movement of Beethoven's Piano Concerto No. 5 in E-flat major, Opus 73. It was known as the Emperor Concerto because it was considered to be so majestic and to embody the spirit of heroism. Due to his almost complete deafness at this point, the year was 1811, it was the first of his five concertos for which Beethoven was unable to perform himself on the piano in public with the orchestra. And in connection with Labor Day, when we value and show appreciation for all workers, no matter how menial their tasks, the story is told that when the weekly payday rolled around, Beethoven would never pay his housemaid without a big argument. He was both frugal and forgetful. And during his time in Vienna, he had to hire a great succession of housemaids, most of whom rarely stayed on more than a week or until they could quickly get another job. Now, just to end the first hour, I'd like to play a little piece that local string player, music teacher, and all-round musician Bethany Houghton recorded here at Canoe, with Bethany playing the cello and me on the piano keyboard. It's called The Faith, or in French, La Foi.

0: Hi, I'm Misha Berger-Gosmond, and you're listening to Concert Hall on Canoe FM, community radio for the Haliburton Highlands.
1: 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My name's Bill Glidden. The program is the Concert Hall, and here's your weather at 1 minute after 8. Tonight it will be clear with fog patches developing after midnight, a low of 6. A sunny day tomorrow, becoming a mix of sun and cloud in the afternoon with fog patches dissipating in the morning, a high tomorrow of 22 with a UV index 6 or high, and a clear night with a low of 12. On Tuesday, it'll be cloudy with a high of 21, 40% chance of showers Tuesday night with a low of 14. Those showers will continue on Wednesday with a high of 21 and cloudy Wednesday night with 40% chance of showers, a low of 13. My good friend and Canoe FM host, Bob Stiles, who you can hear on Canoe every other Monday afternoon at 1 p.m., has asked me to announce an important event coming up, which we would like to inform you of.